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1: 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Wimbledon Wednesday, the last American man is bounced in the quarterfinals. Taylor Fritz bowing out in straight sets to the two seed, Alexander Zverev, who gets his third consecutive major semifinal appearance. First at Wimbledon, fifth active man to reach the semis in all four majors. His matchup in the semis, probably the best storyline of the tournament.
2: Three match points.
3: Three sets to nil, 6-4, 7-6.
2: The wild card, the British wild card in the semi-finals of Wimbledon. Extraordinary. Flavio Cavoli, well beaten, gracious at the net. And Arthur Ferry, who grew up so close to center court, now seems to own it.
1: Arthur Ferry, qualifier. Fifth British man to reach the Wimbledon semi-finals in the Open era. Last to do it was Andy Murray, seven times. Ferry advancing in straight sets on Wednesday. Fourth men's wild card in the Open era to reach a major semi. First player ranked outside the top 100 to make a Wimbledon semifinals since Goran Ivanišević won the title in 2001. Ferry grew up a stone's throw from Wimbledon and now playing in the semis. Coverage continues on ESPN. Right now, SportsCenter All Night. How about the comeback we saw in Atlanta?

0: college football back in the spotlight. 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
14: 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She'll debut in the 3-on-3 league's third season next winter. Meantime, Dallas Wings rookie AZ Fudd has signed on to play with Project B, a new global basketball league that will launch its first season in December. 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
2: In 2005, investigators in Palm Beach, Florida began uncovering a dark secret.
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2: There was a wealthy man in Palm Beach who was offering young girls a way to make money. That man was Jeffrey Epstein, and he had set up a system designed to bring him underage girls. Local police and the federal government would investigate and, by their count, find dozens of victims. Epstein would become one of the world's most infamous predators, a man who could have faced decades in prison but served just 13 months in his own wing of a county jail.
5: Why would you cut this deal with Jeffrey Epstein?
2: Epstein's abuse would span years and cross state lines.
6: New York, Palm Beach, New Mexico, Paris, Virgin Islands, and each one of those residences is an alleged crime scene.
2: I'm ABC's Mark Remillard, and with a team of journalists from the ABC News Investigative Unit, we've traveled around the country to look at Jeffrey Epstein and the allegations of his horrifying abuse, to hear from the girls who suffered it, who are now women fighting to recover from it. Truth and Lies, Jeffrey Epstein.
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0: number two.
1: 26-year-old Alex Roden was called back up to the Twins on Tuesday. Wednesday saw his first big league action of the year. Treasure Island Baseball Network.
2: Here's the pitch. Swung on and hit high in the air. Deep right field for Roden. That ball is off the wall, and the Twins will win it on an Alan Roden double to right. The Twins walk off the Guardians. 6-5, your final score. The Twins are mobbing Roden in right center field.
0: Number one.
1: Cardinals avoid a sweep, and Alec Burleson matches the longest shot of his career. 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
3: Here it is for Burleson.
4: A swing and a long one. Right field. That ball is long gone. Burleson, a two-run shot off a lefty, Jared Koenig. The Cardinals have extended their lead to 5-0. He hit that ball so hard it couldn't go foul.
1: 443 feet, in fact, matching the longest homer of his career. He's hit 63 of them. In his career, Cubs a 9-7 win over the Orioles, 9 combined homers, tying the most in a 9-inning game this season. All of those instances involve the Cubs. Pete Crow Armstrong hitting his 21st. Marlins a 2-0 shutout of the Mariners. Marlins have won 15 of their last 17 home games, best 17-game home streak since 2003. They went on to win the World Series. Red Sox a 5-0 shutout of the White Sox for their fifth straight win. Well, speaking of putting up zeros, that's next. SportsCenter All Night continues. It's ESPN Radio.
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1: I'm excited about the future of the Jets. Yeah.
2: You know, after a rough few years, there's legitimate reason to be excited. Doesn't mean they're a playoff team next year, but there's legitimate reason to be excited here for the first time in a while.
1: Well, you've said essentially the same thing, but the executives that I've talked to have been in Salt Lake this week. They use the word presence. Mm-hmm. The presence that Peterson has out there beyond his years, you're using the word poise, roughly the same thing, but like, sure. Doesn't look out of sorts, doesn't look, you know, overwhelmed by the moment. And one of the things that I liked,
2: you hear a lot.
1: Yes. Obviously the whole offensive package. He's got the whole offensive game. He's got an NBA-ready offensive game. As you mentioned, the three-level scoring,

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5: 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Cape Fear on Apple TV falls back to 7, with From on MGM Plus sliding back to 6. The new Harlan Coben mystery, I Will Find You, on Netflix tumbles out of the top 3 to 5. And House of the Dragon on HBO Max is in at 4. Season 3 of Silo on Apple TV debuts at 3. The final season of The Bear on FX on Hulu soars up to 2. And once again, Widow's Bay on Apple TV is on top, your number one streamed show.
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1: 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Wimbledon Wednesday, the last American man is bounced in the quarterfinals. Taylor Fritz bowing out in straight sets to the two seed, Alexander Zverev, who gets his third consecutive major semifinal appearance. First at Wimbledon, fifth active man to reach the semis in all four majors. His matchup in the semis, probably the best storyline of the tournament.
2: Three match points.
3: Three sets to no, 6-4, 7-6.
2: The wild card, 6-0. The British wild card in the semi-finals of Wimbledon. Extraordinary. Flavio Cavoli, well beaten, gracious at the net. And Arthur Ferry, who grew up so close to center court, now seems to own it.
1: Arthur Ferry, qualifier. Fifth British man to reach the Wimbledon semi-finals in the Open era. Last to do it was Andy Murray, seven times. Ferry advancing in straight sets. On Wednesday, fourth men's wild card in the Open era to reach a major semi. First player ranked outside the top 100 to make a Wimbledon semifinals since Goran Ivanišević won the title in 2001. Ferry grew up a stone's throw from Wimbledon and now playing in the semis. Coverage continues on ESPN. Right now, SportsCenter All Night.

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1: People would just walk up to me and they'd be like, Matt Jones? 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
8: Pitch. Swings a little top. Right side of the mound. Lauder has it underhands to steer it first in time. And that's it. Reds win it. 11-5 over the Phillies tonight here at Great American Ballpark. We're back.
9: Oh, no. Oh, no. Oh, no.
8: Give me another serving of that Kool-Aid.
9: Oh, no.
8: Yeah.
9: Oh, no.
10: Get welcome crawled. In. Nope. Don't it.
9: Okay, my bad.
10: Stop. Hope you're having a great Thursday. This is Cincy 360. Thanks to Skyline Chili. Thank you for listening on ESPN 1530, Cincinnati Sports Station. That's what people expected, I'm sure, today. Hey, don't close the door on this team yet.
9: We're so back.
10: This door is slammed shut. I'm not. Usually a performance like last night would have me saying something along the lines of win today.
9: Uh-huh.
10: Sweep the Cubs.
9: Right.
10: And then when you come out of the break, you play three against the Rockies. This is wide open. Before you know it, this team could be back to 500.
9: You know, that exact conversation just happened right before I walked in here. Bill Cunningham said those exact words to me.
10: No.
9: What if they win tonight and sweep the Cubs? What do you say then? That's what he said to me. So that's a lot of ifs. What abouts and ifs?
10: It would be something.
9: Last night felt like April, didn't it?
10: It did.
9: Remember when the Reds were 20-11? Did you see the graphic that they put on ESPN last night during the broadcast?
10: Yeah.
9: How these two teams are going the exact opposite directions.
10: Yeah. And we talked about yesterday.
9: Yeah.
10: But man, for a night.
9: It felt good.
10: It felt good.
9: Just leaving the yard.
10: I mean, back-to-back-to-back, four home runs in one inning.
9: Mm-hmm.
10: Sal Stewart breaking a franchise record. Ellie De La Cruz showing some oppo power.
9: Come on.
10: Chase Burns picked up his 10th straight winning decision for the Reds. And you got to see another home run from the hometown kid, Kyle Schwarber. Mm. His league-leading 32nd home run. We'll discuss everything about last night's game and moving forward as we get into hour number one, along with your phone calls. It's 513-749-1530. What do we have, Austin? We have the CareSource Invitational outdoor basketball doubleheader. That has been announced today.
9: Why are you giving those people free plugs?
10: Because that is officially what it is. Wednesday, October 7th. And you might think, October? Sometimes in October, there's a slight chill in the air. Who knows what the weather could be in October?
9: You know, there are seats out there that are heated.
10: Yeah. Yep.
9: Maybe they'll be putting those to use. Where I did at? Not know that.
10: What do you mean, seats?
9: The tennis center.
10: Oh, yes, because that's where it's going to be played.
9: That's correct.
10: The newly renovated tennis center up there that houses the Cincinnati Open. October 7th, you're going to get exhibition basketball between Xavier and Dayton and UC and Ohio State. Now, as if that's not good enough, the event is going to raise awareness and funds for mental health and suicide prevention. That in itself is awesome. Kudos to these universities for putting this together. It also brought up a bad memory for me, Austin, because the last time UC and Ohio State met in an exhibition game, you were there as well. And that's correct. Walked out of the arena that night thinking, at minimum, UC was an Elite Eight type of team, maybe even Final Four good. That's how impressed I was when UC played Ohio State in the exhibition at Fifth Third Arena. And it went on, and obviously UC didn't even make the dance, didn't make the tournament. The season essentially meant nothing. But for a night, Austin, leaving the arena, I said, this team's got a chance to go deep into March.
9: I really did, too.
10: Yeah.
9: Because,
10: that's what we know.
9: Yeah, I mean, so maybe don't read too much into the results of what happens in October up there in Mason, but much like last night for the Reds, for one night only, doesn't it feel good to feel that way?
10: Yeah. It's pretty cool.
9: That's what happened with the Bearcats. I thought Wes Miller was going to win the Coach of the Year.
10: Gosh, everything. I thought it was all going to be happening.
9: Hope Wes Miller's doing all right.
10: Seems like he's putting a pretty good squad together.
9: I like that guy.
10: The quarterfinals of the FIFA World Cup get underway today. One match. It happens at 4 o'clock. Gillette Stadium in Foxborough, Massachusetts.
9: That's Boston Stadium to you, pal.
10: Boston. I wonder if our good friend is going to the
9: John?
10: Game. I wonder if John will be there.
9: I don't think he's got the guts.
10: France and Morocco. And the good news for John is if he's still waiting to get tickets, they're as low as $1,000 right now.
9: Oh, that's chump change to John. I mean, France, he leaves that in the wash every day.
10: France and Morocco, the first quarterfinal matchup. That happens today. Spain, Belgium tomorrow, and then a doubleheader with Norway, England, and Argentina, Switzerland happening on Saturday. You know what else is happening Saturday? Another UFC event.
9: Saturday.
10: And we talked about this yesterday a little bit. UFC 329. Conor McGregor, Max Holloway. Conor McGregor is getting back into the octagon for the first time in 5 years. Max Holloway, I think, has fought 6 times in the last 5 years. But it's what we saw yesterday from Conor McGregor that I just don't appreciate being a fan of sports and being a memorabilia guy. The carelessness that he went about signing the posters for the event, disgraceful.
9: This is becoming a
10: disgusting
9: thing in sports memorabilia and with all these different, whether it's signing cards or posters or whatever it might be. When you're in one of these mass settings where they just like, you sign it and they take it off, and you sign it, you take it off, you just... Conor McGregor not even putting any sort of effort whatsoever.
10: No.
9: Into...
10: Can you imagine landing one of those and then that's the auto you get?
9: Chad Johnson used to be really bad at this. Mm. I have a Chad Johnson autographed card that's literally just a C.
10: Yeah.
9: And it...
10: That's weak.
9: It is weak.
10: That's weak.
9: Especially now, you know, I'm sitting here, just videos all over the timeline today, which maybe says a lot about me, of Anne Hathaway. A new movie coming out, The Odyssey.
10: Oh, I've heard a lot about The Odyssey.
9: Yeah, and Anne Hathaway is, you know, she's a mega star. She's done some of the biggest ever, and she's pregnant, and she's in another country, and she's standing there taking the time with fans and putting out a full autograph on these posters and taking pictures. Like, Conor McGregor, come on, man. Any of these athletes that just don't put any effort whatsoever, it's like, come on.
10: Yep. Weak. Weak from you, Conor McGregor.
9: Also, did you see that Michael Jordan has been doing a special autograph signing of Fleer basketball packs? Have you seen this? So Michael Jordan has signed 23 factory sealed 1986-87 Fleer basketball packs.
10: Oh.
9: They had been purchased by Upper Deck, and Upper Deck owns the rights to his signature. And they were personally signed by Jordan in
10: like the white, box itself,
9: the pack, in white ink, and then numbered out of. I mean, they're sick.
10: So, do you open the pack or no?
9: I don't think you open the pack.
10: Okay, but what could be in the pack?
9: But I'm retweeting it right now on my Twitter page at Audie Elmore.
11: Man,
9: they're awesome.
11: Yeah,
9: that would be a really cool thing to have.
11: Yeah,
9: and a unique Michael Jordan on, and he's got one of the most beautiful signatures.
10: Yeah, he's not half-assing it.
9: Mm-mm.
10: He ain't doing that.
9: No, it's Michael Jeffrey Jordan, for God's sakes.
10: By the way, and this happened because I had pulled up Twitter before the show. I didn't realize, and I guess fantasy sports are everywhere. I know there's like NASCAR leagues. I know there's golf leagues, baseball. I wasn't aware that there was college football fantasy or college fantasy football. That's a thing.
9: I learned that recently when I think I saw it on Yahoo.
10: That's got to be impossible to keep track of.
9: What
10: right?
9: do you mean? It's probably the same system, just a larger pool.
10: Yeah, much larger pool.
9: Yeah, I don't know if it's hard to keep track of.
10: Okay. Man, I don't know. I don't know if I'm there yet. Regardless, there is college football, fantasy football, if you want to partake in that. And then you can just get mad at college players like you get mad at the NFL players when they don't perform well. NFL D-tackle rankings are out tonight. We'll dive into those. We're expected at some point today, Austin, for the Ohio judge to issue a written ruling in the lawsuit that was filed by the 24 men's and women's NCAA Division I cabinet basketball players, the athletes that are seeking a preliminary injunction to challenge new eligibility rules. This would affect both the UC Bearcats and the Xavier Musketeers. So that is something we'll be following along closely. We talked a little bit about that earlier in the week with Keegan Nickerson. That ruling is expected at some point today. If that happens while we're on air, we'll obviously bring you that news as well. What else is happening? We have the latest in Major League Baseball. Outside of the Reds, what else is going on in Major League Baseball? Well, the trade deadline is upcoming. I have questions about the trade deadline. If you are a fan of, let's say, the Detroit Tigers, because everywhere you look, Tariq Skubal's name is out there right now. The Tigers, Austin, are bad. They're 42-50. But they've played some of the first half without Tariq Skubal. McGonagall is one of the top 10 hitters in baseball, people believe.
9: They've been hurt a lot.
10: They're only 5.5 out. And they're chasing the White Sox. If you're the Detroit Tigers,
9: what are they out of the wild card?
10: They are 4 out of the wild card. So 4 out of the wild card, 5 out of the AL Central. Are you selling if you're a team like the Tigers?
9: You have to consider it, but I would think that it's more you went all in to try to keep Skubal for one more year.
10: Yeah.
9: You went and got the other pitcher. So
10: you finish it.
9: You try to finish it out. Would be my guess.
10: Because I think there's a lot of teams that right now, there's a difference, right? You know, they're 8 games under 500. Their 8 games under 500 feels vastly different than the Reds' 7 games under 500.
9: Right.
10: Reds are 15.5 games out. And I know that the wild card is a thing, and the Reds are still 8 out in the wild card, but I think there's a case that you make probably for each division in baseball, and I do think a team like the Tigers are an interesting one going forward with what they can look to do, as well as others. I mean, the Astros are 3 games under 500. They're only 2 back in the AL West. It feels like the Phillies and the Marlins are both teams that'll be buyers to try to catch the Atlanta Braves. I think the NL Central is an interesting place because you have the Cubs at 52-40, but still 6 games back. I think they're going to be buyers. I think the Padres are an interesting team. Like, Padres have a lot of good assets, but they're 14 games out. They're at 500. Are the Padres a team potentially that would be sellers? All of this kind of more what you can watch going forward.
9: They have a big piece as well in Mason Miller
10: that
9: could get quite a lot from one of the, for one of those teams that feels like they're one great closer, one great reliever away from competing, Mason Miller would fetch quite a bit.
10: Yes. That would be the type of move that a contender would make.
9: And the Padres gave up a ton to get him last year, and they've just been bad this year.
10: Yeah. So something to keep an eye on there. we'll look at some college football coaching rankings. I'd like to talk college football a little bit today. D tackle rankings, as mentioned, a lot of Reds, a lot of home runs last night. What's going on? You mentioned something before the show. There's something going on in the WNBA.
9: Yeah.
10: What's happening there now? What are we doing? Are we taxing?
9: I don't know why these lawmakers feel like they have to get involved.
10: Yeah, in get out of the business.
9: You remember the whole flag planting thing?
10: Oh, how could I forget?
9: Yeah. I mean, that was, and then people started getting in like, oh, you're not allowed to plant flags, and these dumb lawmakers trying to put stuff together. Well, now, in this report by Kendra Andrews, a group of 11 lawmakers led by U.S. Rep. August Pfluger of Texas.
10: Pflugs?
9: Sent a letter to WNBA Commissioner Kathy Engelbert on Wednesday demanding the league take accountability for multiple attacks against Caitlin Clark.
10: Oh.
9: In the letter, Caitlin Clark is described as the face of your league, someone who has generated fan interest, increased television ratings, and new corporate sponsors. It suggests that the third-year guard is on the receiving end of, quote, unnecessary physical hostility and violence, such as hip-checking, eye-poking, and recently being struck in the throat.
10: Man.
9: And, of course, they blame it all on racism. So, just stay out of sports.
10: Let sports be sports, please. A lot more that we're going to dive into today. We're going to have fun. It's a Thursday. It feels a little bit
9: that
10: like a Friday.
9: That was a fun topic.
10: Yeah, it's Thursday. Fun. Look, Burger Week's coming up next week. I have thoughts on that.
9: Every week is Burger Week for some people.
10: It is. I have a blue check mark now on Twitter. We'll dive into that story. We'll do a little fishing talk today.
9: Yeah.
10: Little fishing.
9: You shared something with me prior to the show that has me doubting everything I thought I knew about you.
10: I get it. Maybe even if we have time today, we'll talk a little bit about Neil DeSeal.
9: Oh, yes.
10: But first, a break.
9: God bless Neil.
10: First, some phone calls, diving into the Reds and more. On the home of the Bengals, ESPN 1530. 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
8: Kelly shoots this the other way, deep to right field. Rincones turns, looks, it is gone. A two-run blast the other way for Ellie De La Cruz, and the Reds stretch the lead to 3-0-2. And Stewart goes the other way. Another deep fly ball. Again, Rincones back, out of room and gone. Second home run of the night for Sal Stewart. That is a new Reds rookie home run record for homers before the All-Star break.
10: Wow.
8: For Sal Stewart. His 19th home run of the year, and it moves him in front of Frank Robinson. And now J.J. Blade unloads. He hammers it way out of here to right. Back to back to back jacks for the Reds.
10: How about that? Almost pulled me back in last night. They almost did. That's how it sounded last night in the bottom of the fourth inning as the Reds went back to back to back. That wasn't all. Nolde Marte also homered in that inning as well. It wasn't part of the back to back to back, obviously, but four home runs alone in the fourth inning last night for the Cincinnati Reds.
9: Four times the Reds homered. First time it has happened where the Reds homered four times in one inning since July 4th of 2010.
10: Yikes.
9: You heard it. I actually just saw those highlights the other day because it was the anniversary of such. It was Drew Stubbs, Corky Miller, Johnny Gomes.
10: Wow.
9: I think Stubbs hit two of them, did like three on the day, maybe two in that inning.
10: Man.
9: It was wild.
10: Last night, Sal Stewart left the yard twice.
9: Paul Janisch was involved in
10: boy.
9: That? Yeah, sorry, go ahead.
10: Sal Stewart tied Frank Robinson early in the game for home runs by a Red, the All-Star break, rookie Red. And then he broke that record with his second home run of the night. So Sal Stewart now stands alone in Reds history. Most home runs by a rookie at the All-Star break. He's got 19 of them. Ellie De La Cruz, as mentioned last night, multi-hit night, also left the yard. J.J. Bleda also left the yard, multi-hit night. Spencer Steer, multi-hit night. Nuove Marte left the yard, also a multi-hit night. Edwin Arroyo got himself on base as well. A team that the night before struck out 18 times, struck out just 10 last night. And the Reds put 11 runs on 11 hits on the scoreboard. And they did it opposite of Chase Burns last night, Austin, who at the end of the night, he went five innings and gave up just 3 earned runs. And you'll take that. You want to get guys deeper into games, but let's call it what it is. Chase Burns didn't have his stuff last night.
9: Yeah, definitely
10: he admitted
9: not.
10: To that.
9: Yeah, I think it was he didn't get a single whiff on any of his fastballs.
10: Incredible.
9: Which just doesn't happen.
10: He walked 6 batters in the game, 3 in one inning.
9: Yeah.
10: He only struck out 2 batters on the night, but I think what's the most impressive thing is he battled through it and he found a way. Like that to me at the core of it, it's one thing as a young pitcher, you don't have your stuff mentally, maybe you just check out a little bit and you get roughed up. Chase Burns didn't have his stuff last night. He didn't have close to his stuff. He battled through it. He pushed on. He got through 5 innings at 106 pitches and was able to find a way to get through the 5th.
9: Jeff Brantley talks about that all the time. The great ones can figure out a way to get hitters out even when they don't have their best stuff. Because that's going to happen over the course of a season where you're going to get out there and you just don't have it. But do you have enough to get by? And can you find other ways to get hitters out? And to the Phillies' credit, I mean, they made him work. I mean, Brandon Marsh especially was fouling off a ton of pitches against him and just driving up that pitch count. And yet he wasn't throwing a bunch of balls over the plate that could get destroyed. He kept it in the yard for the most part. Like, when you're able to do that, when you don't have your best stuff and just give your team a chance to win, that's a really good sign for a young pitcher. And honestly, it was well-deserved for him to get some run support because he hasn't gotten very much of it so far this season.
10: How about this? In games this year that Chase Burns has started, he has made 18 starts in the first half of the year. The Reds are 14-4 in those starts. When he doesn't start, they're 28-45. 23-year-old Chase Burns, this team is 14-4 in games that he starts. And I would go to venture, Austin, that a lot of the games he has started, he's not been given the run support that he received last night. He has had to work for everything that he's done. He's won 10 straight decisions. He's 11-1 on the year. And I know we don't blow up wins and losses, but still 11-1 is 11-1 at the break. With a 2.54 ERA, he is every bit of deserving of the All-Star nod that he received. But again, as good as he's been the first half of the year, Austin, last night for me was such a big moment for him to not have his best stuff, to battle, and still find a way to give this team a chance to win.
9: Mm-hmm.
10: That is big league, all-star type stuff for Chase Burns. Also, I was watching during the broadcast last night, and they highlighted Ellie as a right-handed hitter. Did you see the OPS jumps?
9: I didn't see that, but I mean, just the eye test. I had said it last night after he went deep. Like, he just looks more comfortable there. He almost looks more comfortable there than he does in a left-handed box.
10: It's been incredible. As a right-handed hitter this year, Austin, his OPS is 1.104. Last year, it was 0.6. The year before that, it was 0.3.
9: It's crazy.
10: He has doubled his OPS as a right-handed hitter. He's hitting 341 as a righty.
9: It's amazing.
10: Home runs are exactly split down the middle, 7 right, 7 left. RBIs are essentially split right down the middle at 21 and 22. He's been so good. And again, I think that the missed time pushed away his All-Star chances. But to Joe Dannemann's point this earlier in the week, people would tune into the All-Star game to see a guy like Ellie De La Cruz.
9: No doubt about it.
10: And his numbers are more than deserving outside of the time he missed.
9: Because, like, honestly, he's a guy you don't see very often. Like, the Reds have played 2 games on national TV over the last week.
10: Yep.
9: One in Milwaukee and then the one last night. And I think they've had maybe one or two Apple TV games. So, like, people don't get a chance to see him very often.
10: Yep.
9: And even more so, once he goes into the All-Star game, people are like, oh, yeah, that's that De La Cruz guy. You never get to see him unless he's playing your team.
10: Yeah.
9: I did see, though, last night during the game, they interviewed Terry Francona about that. They asked him, like, why has Ellie been so good from the right-handed side? He said, coming up through spring training and in the offseason, every chance he got to take a left-hander, he wanted to do it.
10: Mm-hmm.
9: He said it was in backfields. It was up against minor league pitchers. Like, he said if they were traveling, like, to go play another team somewhere in Arizona, Ellie would be like, is there a lefty I can hit off of? And, like, he would go hit off of their lefty minor leaguers. Like, that sort of dedication to fixing that hole in his game.
10: Yep.
9: He's also fixed his defense. It's not perfect, but it's a lot better than what it was. He should be commended for that.
10: 100%. Listen to some of these numbers. I saw Lance McAllister put it out there from Sal Stewart, who is fully entrenched in a Rookie of the Year race. He has 21 doubles, 19 home runs, 64 RBIs, and 11 stolen bases. Austin, you could make the argument that that would be good for a rookie season.
9: Yeah, no doubt.
10: He's got 70-plus games still to play. His 64 RBIs are the third on the year, are the third most by any NL rookie before the All-Star break behind Pete Alonso and Albert Pujols.
9: Amazing.
10: Fourth most.
9: Still got four games.
10: Yeah, fourth most in the National League, sixth most in the majors in RBIs. 10 opposite field home runs are tied with Pete Alonso for the Major League Baseball lead. His pace right now, Austin, 34 home runs, 114 RBIs, 80 walks, 89 runs, 37 doubles. That ain't bad. And
9: it's
10: leads
9: rookie of the year type of stuff.
10: And leads all rookies in many, many hitting categories. Sal Stewart, again, there is plenty of darkness that has overshadowed the first half of this Red season. There are bright spots as well. Chase Burns, Sal Stewart, Ellie De La Cruz, at times this year have put this team on their back. And that portion should be commended. But as far as where this team can go, I stop short of anything than that.
9: Also, yesterday we were talking about, okay, well, if you're starting to think about the future, then there are guys that need to be playing every day. Noelvi Marte mm-hmm. is one of them. Another home run last night. Now he was 2-for-4.
10: Play him every day.
9: Yeah, or 2-for-5, and he struck out twice, but he did hit a home run. He had 4 RBI in the game, couple of hits, scored a run. Edwin Arroyo continues to look more and more comfortable at second base, had another hit, scored a run last night. He's having an adequate season.
10: They both deserve more bats than Matt McClain.
9: No, without a doubt. Without a doubt. And again, just if you are starting to figure out, okay, how do we want to proceed here, those dudes need to be facing big league pitching every day.
10: Yes. Yes. I agree. Let's break. Let's come back. We'll open up the phone lines. We'll look ahead to what the Reds have today and the rest of the first half of the season. We'll dive into that. Next on the home of the Bengals, ESPN 1530, Cincinnati Sports Station. Thanks to our friends at Skyline Chili.
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2: 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Those men, trusted educators, football coaches, and twins, are now facing more than 50 charges related to alleged child sex abuse. So why did it take so long? This is a story about a group of women who say they survived the abuse, who took matters into their own hands, and are still fighting for the girls they used to be.
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0: Welcome back, Cincy 360, ESPN 1530, Cincinnati Sports Station. Thanks to our friends at Skyline Chili. Let's open up the phone lines, Austin. I wonder. We've got John from Boston calling in. Do you think he's tailgating? Do you think he's getting into the stadium early ahead of France, Morocco, or you think he's not there yet?
1: Well, I think if he's in Boston, well, then that means he's got to start heading that way because he's got a long drive ahead of him to get up to Foxborough, would be my guess.
0: Maybe he's already there.
1: Maybe so.
0: What do you think? John, what's going on?
2: I must tell the truth, guys. I'm nowhere near Foxborough.
1: Oh, unbelievable.
0: No. Unbelievable.
2: And I'm not going. The price is too high. If it was Italy playing, then that might be a possibility, but they haven't qualified for the last three World Cups, which makes no sense.
0: Okay.
2: And it is like 90 degrees out today, so soaking up air conditioning is a really good option.
0: Okay. I didn't know if you were an Mbappe fan. I didn't know if maybe that was worth the price of admission.
2: Oh, I admire his talent. I'm more of a Messi fan.
0: Okay.
2: Why not? Because he's possibly the greatest player ever. Right. But I've been really, really busy working with United States Soccer to build a fantasy team to go up against the world in soccer with our football and basketball players.
0: Fair.
2: I think we now would dominate at that. So if you want to hear the team, let me go loose.
0: I like it.
2: I'm gonna put my two favorite athletes on there because, you know what, it's my team. So LeBron James is going to be in net, 6'9". 260 pounds, huge wingspan.
1: I like this.
2: All balls in the air are going to be his. There's no question about that.
0: It's true.
2: Also, Joe Burrow makes it as my center midfielder because that's the closest position to being a quarterback. And I think he played soccer when he was very young, and he's got great footwork, great pocket presence, most accurate passer, I would assume. He could be accurate kicking the ball to someone. So he's our center midfielder. So those are the two guys to start with.
0: Yep.
2: On the back line, how's this sound for defenders? We're going to put two cornerbacks there, Patrick Surtain Jr. and Christian Gonzalez. They'll be on the wings.
0: Okay.
2: Similar skill set for cornerbacks is great for soccer in those positions. Middle defenders, Kyle Hamilton, since he's, you know, such a lethal and versatile player, and Derek White of the Celtics, going to start incorporating some basketball players, probably the best defensive guard in the NBA. So that's an airtight defensive unit.
0: Okay. I like this.
1: Interesting.
0: I like this.
2: Yeah.
1: I think
2: I got a lot of chances. Now, alongside Burrow at midfield, we're going to have one guy who is an incredible athlete who could serve almost like a fourth forward, and that would be Ja Morant.
1: Oh.
2: You know, again, headers. Yeah. Mm-hmm. Yeah. Who's going to keep up with him? And on the other side, I'm going to go with Jalen Brunson because, again, the skill set – the calmness, I think he and Burrow would be like kind of like the brains of the team in terms of setting up the offense. So I like those two guys together up front. My forwards would be, this is an easy call, Ja'Marr Chase and Justin Jefferson.
0: Yeah.
2: Give him the ball and let him go. Get out of the way. Yeah, just run, get out of the way. And I think the most interesting choice would be a striker. Someone's putting a ball into a basket. I'm going with Steph Curry. I mean, he would be sensational at this. Again, the great footwork, how much he moves without the ball on the basketball court. And then I'm trying to figure out a coach. I think Eric Spoelstra or Steve Kerr would be good because they can handle massive egos.
1: I think we got the coach figured out. I think we might just stay with Pochettino.
0: Okay.
2: Oh, yeah, that's true, too, by Paisan. Yeah, I know he's from Argentina, but, you know, Messi, again, I root for Messi because Messi's grandparents are from Italy. Like, I'm really big Italian-American, so I've got to pull in any way I can. If they can't make it, maybe Messi will win again as a former countryman of mine. But, yeah, Pochettino he's a great coach. But if we were going to stick with football, basketball, I'd go with Spoelstra and with Kerr. Or on football, again, the easy ones would be McVay and Shanahan, you know, those guys. But how about Dan Campbell dressed up as George Washington as a coach?
0: Dan Campbell.
1: I like that a lot.
0: There would be a maximum amount of yellow cards given out, but I'd love the way they play.
1: This summer, I have added to my bucket list, go to a national team game dressed as a founding father.
0: Oh,
1: I think I'm going to have to do that at some point. Yeah.
0: Okay.
1: Maybe next time they come to Cincinnati.
2: Yeah, that sounds like a good idea. I'd go as Thomas Jefferson, you know, but I think he's a little taller than I am. I think he was like 6'2". So was George Washington. That's why they were the leaders. They walked in the room and they said, "Oh, there's our leader." But the point being, though, I think that we're never going to break through until our best athletes play soccer.
0: Sure,
2: and, you know, obviously that group is highly athletic, highly competitive, skilled, and everything. It would cost a lot of money to put that team together. But yeah, I just
0: got to spend money to make money.
2: Where we're at now.
0: I like this.
2: Absolutely. Yeah, I like it. So let's go forward. Any other suggestions people have? I mean, Draymond Green would be good, but he might start World War III. Yeah. So we got to watch out for him.
1: Talk about yellow cards. Thank
0: sign
1: you, John.
0: Off on it. Let's get it done. Thank you, John. That is, you know, could you imagine like the counterattack with Jefferson and Chase on the wings, and you just put the ball out there and just let them go?
1: Yeah, it'd be great.
0: Ooh.
1: You know, now, these guys
0: could they
1: have
0: put
1: to
0: the
1: develop,
0: onion in the onion basket?
1: Yeah, onion in the onion bag. These guys would have to develop the skills, obviously. Sure. You're just assuming they can play soccer, but I love it. And the grander point is, until our best athletes are playing that sport, it's going to take us a while to catch up. And we talked about a little bit on Monday, like, or Tuesday, like, so many of the guys, like an Erling Haaland here, is a Division II basketball player, mm-hmm. or is a backup tight end at Penn State. And instead, he could be a superstar as a soccer player.
0: You know,
1: and there's a lot that goes into the youth sports and all of it.
0: I read something about the club teams in different countries, and there are countries, Austin, where when athletes play for clubs, they get paid to play for clubs. Mm-hmm. And when they reach World Cup levels or national team levels, they get rewarded again. If you look at the system in the U.S., you've got to pay a lot of money to be on those teams.
1: Yep.
0: So one country is rewarding these players with money. The other, you have to pay a lot of money to be on these club teams, and not everyone has access to that.
1: College soccer is a bad thing.
0: Yep.
1: It doesn't help us. High school soccer is really not great. Like, there right. needs to be like academies and clubs. Like, I know the Columbus Crew has an academy, and like I think FC Cincinnati has something similar. It's good. It's a years and years and decades long process to get to that point. But you're right. Like, these clubs and overseas get paid by the bigger clubs across the country for developing a young player. The three up and coming players that we're going to see in this next round for the U.S. men's national team that we'll see over the next couple of years. One of them is named Kevin Sullivan. He plays for the Philadelphia
0: I've heard about
1: Union.
0: Him.
1: He made his MLS debut when he was 14 years old.
0: Hmm.
1: And he's already on a deal to go play at Manchester City with Haaland when he turns 18. He's 16 right now.
0: Yeah.
1: The other two young guys, I don't know their names, but they're 17 years old, each of them.
0: Mm-hmm.
1: And these guys are playing professional soccer.
0: Yeah.
1: They're playing for MLS programs. And so you think about that, like, instead of them playing high school soccer at Reading or Sydney, they're playing against professionals because they were developed that way. And like, even with Sebastian Berhalter, who was Greg Berhalter's son, like, mm-hmm. grew up in Columbus but didn't play high school soccer. He went to Crew Academy and then went overseas. Like, that's how you develop them. And I think that's the best way to get to it. I just don't know if it's feasible at this point.
0: Yeah. John, we have another John calling in. How are you?
3: Good. How are you guys doing?
0: Good, thanks.
3: Hey, I was going to talk Reds, but you guys start going off on the soccer tangent, so I just wanted to throw my two cents in. Yeah, I agree. Until our best athletes play soccer, it's just not going to happen here. And I do think the other countries, I don't know what their educational system is set up as, but I mean, pretty much a lot of our high school youth sports are all set up towards the educational side where you're playing for schools and things like that. And I know there's academies and things like that, but I think you just get to an elite, that's just an elite level. And I think our other problem is, and we see that we've seen this with the NBA for decades, is we have a lot of young people that think they're better than they are. So they forego college careers and try to go the NBA. And if we ever get to a point where we just move kids into a G League without going through high school, the same thing would happen.
0: Sure.
3: And sadly, we hear about the 5% or 2% that make it. We never hear about the 80% that flush their ability down the drain and they end up not getting an education. I mean, we hear that all the time with colleges. And even today, college athletics, I mean, all these athletes have scholarships at Division I schools, and yet all we talk about is playing at the next level when most of them aren't going to do it.
0: Mm-hmm.
3: And it just, we've got... It's just a weird sense of things. And I know it's a sports show and we talk about sports, but I still think, I mean, you never hear about college athletes being academically ineligible anymore. Are athletes suddenly smarter, or are they just not asked to pass any classes? And I think it's probably the latter more than the former. So anyway, go Reds. What a weird – baseball's a funny game,
0: isn't it?
3: We strike 18 times Tuesday night. Last night we get 5 hits and 4 home runs in 1 inning. So what are you going to do?
0: It's incredible. John, thanks for the phone call. You know, it is. We've talked about this before, Austin. I remember in the recruiting world, there were times where one of the biggest recruiting tools was graduation rate.
4: Mm-hmm.
0: When's the last time you've heard a college football coach talk about graduation rate?
1: Yeah.
0: You don't hear it much.
1: It's a different game.
0: Because you come in and it's, you know, the transfer portal and NIL, that's all the people care about. So it is. It's a flawed system. I really don't know what the answer is.
1: I want to give a little bit of credit. I was actually listening to an interview this morning with Kyle Hamilton on Dan Patrick. And Kyle was talking about how he's going through his classes right now at Notre Dame to finish his degree. And Dan basically was like, why is that, you know, important to, like, why is that so important to you? He's like, that's probably the biggest reason why I went to Notre Dame.
0: Mm-hmm.
1: He's like, it's because of the alumni network and because of what it means and how important a degree from Notre Dame is to if football doesn't work for me.
0: Yes.
1: And you know, you just don't hear that mindset vocalized as much. And obviously Kyle Hamilton is really smart and really talented, one of the best in the league. But I think it's good when players like that say things like that to remind young people that, hey, everybody wants to get to the league. But if you don't, there has to be something. And I don't know. I don't know the ins and outs of a lot of the big football programs across the country. But like, hopefully there are people there to help them understand the magnitude of that.
0: Yeah. We have plenty more to go. We'll put a bow on our Reds conversation, maybe grab another phone call or two before we get to the bottom of the hour. It happens next, ESPN 1530, Cincinnati Sports Station.
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7: Here's something pretty disturbing I discovered while researching this podcast. This is what it actually says on the Los Angeles Police Department website. The site states that the Adult Missing Persons Unit investigates 3,200 cases a month. And 70% of those missing people are found or returned voluntarily within 2 or 3 days. It goes on to explain, and I quote here, since being a missing person is not a crime, police are given a very limited role while conducting these types of investigations. At the bottom of the webpage, it gets more disturbing. There's a section titled, What If They Never Returned? And here's the official police advice. In such situations, you may want to enlist the services of a private investigator to assist in your search. If you can't afford a PI, the police elaborate, quote, another option would be to contact the Salvation Army, which has a missing persons locator program. There is not a single sentence on the LAPD website that would lead a loved one of a missing person to have any faith that the police would properly investigate it. What the LAPD is basically saying is, if someone you love goes missing, don't overreact. They'll probably turn up, unless they don't, in which case you should get someone besides the police to look into it. All this is my way of saying, if the police took missing persons cases as seriously as they do, say, bank robberies, I wouldn't have had to do this podcast in the first place and end up chasing a violent criminal halfway around the country. I'm Neil Strauss, and you can hear the full story of To Live and Die in L.A.
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0: Welcome back, Cincy 360, ESPN 1530, Cincinnati Sports Station. Thanks to Skyline Chili here, hour number one. Let's close up this this Reds conversation, Austin, because if the Reds are going to do what people are calling for them to do, and that's go on a run, you know, they're seven games under 500, so let's do what we do every year. What's the path to 500? Well, the path to 500 is very simple. Win today, sweep the Chicago Cubs at home, and then come out of the break. Start the second half of the year and go sweep the Colorado Rockies, and then you would head to Seattle on July 20th at 49-49. That's all that needs to happen.
1: I'm going to recuse myself from this exercise.
0: I am too.
1: I'm not participating.
0: It's not going to happen. But they do have a chance, Austin, to win a series today. And as you mentioned earlier, to win the season series against the Philadelphia Phillies. That's worth something. Jesus Luzardo on the mound for the Philadelphia Phillies today. He is opposed by Brady Singer. I guess, Austin, if you want to look into smaller pieces of this, Brady Singer, I think if this team does hit the sell button, which they need to do, Brady Singer is obviously a player that would make sense to be on the move for the Reds. Would you agree?
1: Yes.
0: He's not been bad as of late. In his five starts in June, he gave up, accordingly, one run, two runs, one run, zero runs, and then he did have a five-run outing against the Pittsburgh Pirates. His last outing against Baltimore, he gave up two earned runs. He's been better than what he was through May. He was abysmal in May. He has been better, but if you're looking at, we talked about what do you watch these games for, what are you looking for, one of the things to look for today would be what Brady Singer can put together, and does Brady Singer increase his trade value for the Cincinnati Reds? Anything else? I don't know if it's there. I guess you could see if Kyle Schwarber makes it 3-for-3 with home runs here in Cincinnati in his return. But we'll watch for that, and we'll see if Sal Stewart can build on an already amazing first half of the year with four more opportunities to do so before the All-Star break. A couple more phone calls to finish out the hour here. Greg is calling in. Greg, what's going on?
2: Hey, good, guys. Hey, you know, while I'm...

0: Joey Votto, albeit a great Cincinnati Red, his time was wasted. His talent was wasted here in Cincinnati. We've talked recently about Ellie De La Cruz, and to this point, Ellie De La Cruz has been wasted. His talents here in Cincinnati have been wasted. You don't want to have the same conversation a couple years from now of, man, Sal Stewart's time here in Cincinnati was wasted. You've got to do everything you can to change who you've been and be an organization that can build around some of this exciting young talent and turn that talent through development and through additions into a team that can actually compete to win something in Major League Baseball.
1: Yeah, I mean, the thing, though, is, like, to Greg's point, like, the article is about how the Pirates spent money and that has served them well. The Pirates still are 23rd in baseball in payroll. That's three positions behind the Reds. The Reds have spent almost $20 million more than the Pittsburgh Pirates. The issue, again, comes back to who is the person spending the money and what are they spending it on? So, I mean, Pittsburgh's having a season that they're happy with, I'm sure, because they went out and spent money to compete, and they are much more competitive than what they've been in years past. But just because you spend doesn't mean you compete. The Reds are the example of that. And again, goes back to if they don't do something for, I think his point was they need to build around Sal Stewart.
0: Mm-hmm.
1: I agree with that. I just got to have the right people in there to put the blocks down, to fill the concrete, to lay the foundation. And I don't know if the Reds have that person in-house.
0: I mean, perfect example, the decision the Pittsburgh made to bring Ryan O'Hearn in. And Ryan, we talked about that name in the offseason, right? We mentioned Ryan O'Hearn. Right now he's hitting .293 in Pittsburgh. He just had a 10 RBI game. So, again, it's not just spending the money. It's are you evaluating the talent correctly and spending accordingly? That has to mesh. If you're the Reds. One more quick call and then we'll take a break. What's up, Jonathan?
2: Gentlemen, it's always a pleasure. Today, I want to say it's a little warm out here, so I had to take some liquid IV. I got that tropical punch red juice because it's time to go on a run.
0: Okay.
2: No, honestly, never lose hope in the game. Being a Reds fan, being from Chicago as a White Sox fan, yeah, we have good days, we have bad days. Anytime you see a great game like last night, there's always hope for promise. And, hey, we won. So today's a good day, gentlemen. Tomorrow's another one. That's all I have for you. But let's go some Reds.
0: Love it. Thank you. That's a sickness. That's drinking the Kool-Aid.
1: You really shouldn't be drinking the Kool-Aid and driving.
0: I'm not drinking that Kool-Aid anymore. I'm not doing it unless they win their final four before the All-Star break. I'm not doing it unless they win four more in a row. Let's take a break. Hour two is next. We will we'll switch our gears here a little bit. We've got some NFL, some defensive tackle ratings that we can get into, some college football conversation, and a lot of loose-ended topics that we've yet to get to, and big night for the Reds Community Fund, Austin. The telethon is tonight.
1: That's right.
0: Our guy Charlie Frank from the Reds Community Fund will join us at 2 o'clock. Love Charlie. Love everything about the Reds Community Fund. He'll shine some more light on that at 2. 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
7: A quiet residential neighborhood erupts in chaos. Carmine Galante, the feared boss of the Bonanno crime family, lies dead, his cigar still clutched between his teeth.
8: Masked men walked into Joe and Mary's luncheonette in Brooklyn today and gunned down Carmine Galante, a man believed to be the most powerful mafia chieftain in the country.
7: The execution sent shockwaves through the criminal underworld and set the stage for one of the most pivotal criminal cases in New York City history. From the minds behind the acclaimed television series comes Law and Order: Criminal Justice System. 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
7: For decades, the mafia had New York City in a stranglehold, with law enforcement seemingly powerless to intervene. But the murder of Carmine Galante marked the beginning of the end. Discover how a group of young prosecutors took on the mafia, and with the help of law enforcement, brought down its most powerful figures. I'm Anasika Nicolazzi, and from Wolf Entertainment and iHeart Podcasts, this is Law & Order: Criminal Justice System.
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12: Welcome back. 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Thank you for joining us. We're going to get to a Bengals and NFL defensive interior lineman ranking in just a few moments. There's a couple things that I wanted to use now, and then we'll get to some others later in the show, Austin. I wrote down on my paper today, not knowing anything about Neil the Seal. Who is Neil the Seal, and why should I know about
13: him? You don't know about Neil the Seal?
12: Why should I know about him?
13: Well, Neil the Seal is... I know this is going to sound crazy, but he's a SEAL.
12: Okay. What type of SEAL?
13: I actually don't know.
12: Okay.
13: But he's in Australia.
12: Okay.
13: And he, like, terrorizes this coastal town in Australia. He just does whatever he wants. Mm. He is a southern elephant SEAL.
12: Oh, that's
13: so
12: big.
13: He's a big fella.
12: I was going to say, that's big.
13: And he just kind of does whatever he wants. He hangs out in the middle of the road. He tries to go into businesses. He knocks over barriers. He makes a lot of noise. He tries to eat people's food. Mm. This dude is hilarious. He loves traffic cones.
12: Which really is smart, because if you're a SEAL and you're by the water, you got to worry about sharks and things like that.
13: Sure. I mean, this is a huge SEAL.
12: Yeah.
13: If you just look it up, if you search on Twitter or whatever, Neil the SEAL, you will see it's N-E-I-L. But, yeah, I mean, there's a picture of him up against a fence. He spent 5 weeks, or excuse me, several weeks. He's 5 years old. Spent several weeks on shore somewhere around Tasmania.
12: just terrorizing
13: it
12: these
13: people.
12: It
13: says people need to keep 20 meters away from Neil, keep dogs on a lead at least 50 meters away, and avoid blocking access to his water. Mm. We'll keep an eye out for him, but otherwise the traffic cones and street signs of Tasmania can breathe a small sigh of relief now that Neil is on his way back to the water.
12: Thankfully. I mean, there's pictures of him in like walkways, just kind of, I mean, good for Neil, man.
13: I was first introduced to Neil via TikTok.
12: Oh.
13: Where he's just standing in the middle of the road, or laying in the middle of the road. He's
12: just hanging out.
13: There's a picture of him surrounded by traffic cones screaming, and the caption says, Neil is ungovernable. And, you know, he's just...
12: He waddles to the beat of his own drum.
13: He really does. And I just, you know, it made me smile.
12: Yeah.
13: We need more of that. He hates traffic cones and street signs. He tries to destroy them.
12: Man. Good for them.
13: Yeah. People just trying to move him out of the road. He's backing up traffic.
12: Gosh.
13: There's one lady, she's just looking in her front door, like trying to get in.
12: What's up? What's up, then?
13: They said, it's Neil's world. We're just living in it.
12: I love it.
13: Shout out to Neil the Seal.
12: Shout out to Neil, man, for making it all the way to Cincy 360.
13: May we all be a little bit more like Neil.
12: Agreed. One other thing that's happening next week before we dive into some NFL here, and I really do this because we have talkbacks next, and I would love input from others. Next week is Burger Week in Cincinnati. Mm. Runs July 19th or July 13th through the 19th. And if you know anything about me, I'm a huge burger guy. The
13: Except
12: burger,
13: it's just meat and cheese.
12: Yes, burger is the number one thing on the menu anywhere I go. Burger Day here. We have a deli downstairs. When it's Burger Day here, that's a special day.
13: That was yesterday.
12: It was yesterday. Anywhere I go, the leader in the clubhouse for me is the burger. Mm-hmm. And it has me thinking, with Burger Week being next week, who boasts the greatest burger in the greater Cincinnati area?
13: Good question.
12: Where can you find the greatest cheeseburger in the area? Mm. We'd like to hear from you. You can leave us a talkback. We'll get to those talkbacks in the next segment.
13: Do you have a favorite right now? Do you have something that tops the list as of now?
12: I am a sucker for Quatman's.
13: Mm, okay.
12: Quatman's burger, man, is... And like the serving style, they just serve it to you on a paper plate. Some fries. If you've ever been to a game at the Cintas Center, Quatman's is there. Sure. And the line is like through the door to even get there. I like Quatman's. Okay. But there's about 15 other burgers I could put on the list.
13: Right.
12: Based on different styles. Fast food burgers, restaurant burgers, a lot.
13: The big three that I've heard of the most are Zips.
12: A lot of Zips, yep.
13: Delwood and the Turf Club.
12: Mm.
13: I've not had Delwood or Zips. Or no, I haven't had Delwood or the Turf Club, but okay. I have had Zips.
12: Terry's Turf Club?
13: Zips is wonderful.
12: I've had Zips, Quatman's. I've been to a lot of these places. Like, from a fast food standpoint, I like the thin, like when Steak and Shake was more prevalent.
13: Now, I think some would consider that a smash burger.
12: Smash burger. Freddy's?
13: Now, there are some people out there that don't think smash burgers are real burgers. I mean, if you want to get into the weeds a little bit here, there are some people that don't consider that a burger.
12: Well, what I want to know is who has the best burger.
13: I will tell you right now, the best burger in America, and there are multiple locations
12: Don't
13: now
12: say
13: in Cincinnati.
12: In and out. Don't say In and Out.
13: No. There are multiple locations in Cincinnati.
12: Okay.
13: Shake Shack.
12: I've never had a Shake Shack burger.
13: Shake Shack is the best burger in the world. It is the best burger you will find. There's one literally right down the street. And I'll tell you, I'm proud of myself. I've behaved myself because I live between where I live and where we are right now, the station, there's a Shake Shack right in the middle.
12: Oh.
13: And there are times when I just want to stop in on my way home.
12: Yeah, that takes.
13: I want to download the app. I want to order ahead. I haven't done it.
12: That takes a lot.
13: I maybe get it once a month. But it's the best burger in the world, and it's not close.
12: Now, I'm looking at, there's a ton of participating restaurants that are taking part in Burger Week next week. There's even the Pride of Reading, Red Wine & Co. here in Reading. They got a good burger. So I want to know from you, where's the best burger?
13: I will give you a sneaky one, is the Federalist Burger at Smoke Justice.
12: Oh, I've had that on opening day.
13: It's a great burger.
12: Yep.
13: By the way, Smoke Justice doing breakfast now.
12: Yeah, I read that.
13: Yeah. Anyways.
12: Unbelievable.
13: And another sneaky one, North Star.
0: Okay.
13: North Star is now right across the street from us.
0: To write down.
13: That's one of my favorite places. Never been there. Is North Star. But if it were up to me, my top three,
0: okay,
13: just in general, would be 50 West, or Shake Shack, 50 West, and North Star.
0: Okay.
13: Those are my three favorites.
0: All right. Well, we want to know from you today. Let us know, weigh in, leave us a talk back. Let us know your favorite burger spot here in the greater Cincinnati area. We've done rankings all week. We've talked about running backs. We've talked about cornerbacks. We've talked about edge rushers in the National Football League. And so far, no Bengals have cracked the top 10 of any of these lists. That changes today. Executives, coaches, scouts across the National Football League have ranked the defensive tackles ahead of the 2026 season. And again, how this works, there's a voting system, and under each player, you get where their highest ranking was, their lowest ranking was, age, and last year's ranking. Number one on the list this year in the National Football League is Leonard Williams of the Seattle Seahawks. His highest ranking one, his lowest ranking eight. Last year, he was ranked number six. He's 32 years old. 38% run-stop win rate last year with seven sacks. Leonard Williams comes in at number one. Number two, Jeffrey Simmons on the list. He was number four last year, number two this year. Number three, Jalen Carter of the Philadelphia Eagles. Same spot he was last year, just 25 years old. Chris Jones comes in at number four. Two spots lower than where he started last year at number two. What about Derek Brown of the Carolina Panthers?
13: Sneaky good.
0: And this is how you know, Austin, that this is a
13: sneaky good player, I tried to say before I accidentally turned my mic off.
0: Well, that's how you know, like, this is a wide open ranking because the highest ranking Derek Brown received was one. The lowest ranking he received was unranked. So there is a big gap here in a disparity. But Derek Brown, a guy you probably don't hear much from, but can cause havoc on the defensive line. Quinnen Williams, the Dallas Cowboys interior defensive lineman, comes in at number six. And then number seven, Austin, that's where Dexter Lawrence fits in. His highest ranking on the list was three. The lowest ranking had him at unranked. Just 28 years old. Dexter Lawrence last year on this list, Austin, number one.
13: Number one.
0: He's down to seven. It says this. Lawrence fell six spots, but the drop in his play isn't that steep. The voting between three and seven were close. That said, just a half sack in 2025 was a career low, and he failed to make the Pro Bowl for the first time since 2021. But no defensive tackle gets more attention from offensive lines. Dexter Lawrence faced a double team 71.3% of the time, a league high for players with at least 300 pass rush opportunities. An NFL scout said, quote, "I think he'll be rejuvenated there in Cincinnati. He wasn't happy in New York. He's got to keep his conditioning in check. But when he's at his best, he is next to impossible to block." For what it's worth, Zach Allen of the Broncos, 8. Milton Williams, 9 of the Patriots. Jordan Davis of the Eagles, 10. What do you feel about Dexter Lawrence checking in at number 7?
13: Makes sense considering how much of a drop-off there was from the prior season. He just wasn't the same player. I don't know if he was entirely healthy. Everything seemed to go wrong for him with the Giants last year. So not surprised that he dropped that far.
0: Okay.
13: But also do think it's important to note that some people had him ranked at number 3.
0: Yeah.
13: Which goes to show how dominant they think he is. And it is amazing that nobody gets double teamed more often than him.
0: Yeah. It's the ultimate sign of respect.
13: Yeah, no doubt.
0: That being said, how much of the factor of rejuvenation is there here? Because that's a real thing in sports. Mm-hmm. We talk about this at the trade deadline often, or new face, new place, new team.
13: A change of scenery.
0: Change of scenery. Here's Dexter Lawrence, who was stuck with the New York Giants, and that franchise is still a ways away from winning. All of a sudden, here comes one of the most powerful humans that's going to play the defensive side of the ball right in the middle of this Bengals defense, a defense that has what we believe to be young talent. A defense also that we believe took major steps forward with the addition of Brian Cook and Boye Mafe, and you can throw Jonathan Allen on there as well, and some young talent mixed around the veteran presence. But on the other side of this, if you're Dexter Lawrence, you know the offense in Cincinnati is going to do damage as well with Joe Burrow and Ja'Marr Chase and company. How much can you put into Austin, the change of scenery dynamic, boosting what we're going to get ideally from Dexter Lawrence this year?
13: Heard from multiple people that he just wasn't happy and was not in a good space when he was in New York. And there was a difference in his value and his worth as a player and as a person compared to what he felt like was being reciprocated with the Giants front office and coaching staff. And so that can have a tendency to light a fire underneath you if you're a guy like Dexter Lawrence, who is still just 28 years old, who wants to get another big contract, I'm sure, and did just get a nice big contract from the Bengals, and wants to prove that, like, hey, you guys gave up on me. You guys didn't think I was worth this. Here, I'm going to prove to you why I was.
0: Mm-hmm.
13: And on top of that, when you are surrounded by players that make you better, when you're surrounded by one of your best friends in BJ Hill, when you're brought in as the guy that everybody is believing in and looking to and, like, kind of attaching or clinging themselves onto you, that can help somebody stay focused. It can help somebody just, like, with their day-to-day motivation of, like, feeling like, yeah, I owe it to this team. They took a chance on me. They wanted me here. And being wanted helps you do work. Yeah. And feeling like your voice counts and, like, what you do counts, that has a big effect on people. And it's not just football players. It's all people. And I think the biggest indicator of this is how dude didn't miss a single practice since he got here. And, you know, didn't worry about moving his family over and doing this and taking time away. Didn't miss a single practice from the day he got here. Was late to his press conference because he was working out.
0: Yep.
13: Like, that sort of stuff.
0: I put that above everything else.
13: Kind of goes to show you, I think, how motivated he is.
0: I put that above everything else. If he was unhappy in New York, great. You can't tell me actions that speak louder than words. The actions that I've seen from Dexter Lawrence is a guy that is hungry, a guy that's excited, a guy that's rejuvenated, and a guy that probably sees something like this today and says, okay, let me show you. Mm-hmm. You view me there? Let me show you why I'm still the top dog here. And maybe he is, maybe he isn't, but there is definitely something there for a change of scenery. And to your last point, that to me is at the top. This guy could have very easily done a press conference, gone back, gathered his family, looked for somewhere to stay. Where am I going to be living? Let me make this transition. From day one, he's been here. He's been present. He's not just been present on the field, Austin. Go back to different functions. Remember that the draft night they had an event at the stadium.
13: Mm-hmm.
0: He was there.
13: Did the sexy dexy.
0: You've seen other charity events that players on this team have been a part of or put on. Who's there? Dexter Lawrence.
13: Getting meals with Joe Burrow and, like, Sam Hubbard.
0: Everything about the guy screams to me, I'm happy to be here and I've got something to prove.
13: Headlining a group on that defensive line that is now the biggest leaders on the team,
0: mm-hmm.
13: figuratively and literally. Like, you bring in Jonathan Allen, you obviously have B.J. Hill, you add Dexter Lawrence to that group, you've got veterans there, even T.J. Slayton is a veteran presence there. And I was reading the article that Paul Dana wrote this week, which kind of plays into this. Now, Lawrence is only 28 years old, but he's going to be surrounded by Jonathan Allen and B.J. Hill, who are into their 30s. It's kind of a crazy trend that players, once they get past the age of 30, typically trend downhill in the NFL. But the opposite is happening for defensive tackles.
0: Mm-hmm.
13: Defensive tackles are performing much better. Last year, according to Daner, there were 34 defensive players with 10 or more years in the league, played at least 400 snaps, and got a PFF grade of at least 60. Half of them were defensive tackles. What's even more amazing is that cornerbacks basically are non-existent past the age of 30. Paul was writing that cornerbacks playing at a high level into their 30s has become a non-starter. A collection of linebackers and safeties have extended their careers thanks to instincts, but much of the success seen on defense lies in the trenches. A breakdown from last year, NFL defensive players who are 30 and older, 17 defensive tackles, 8 edge rushers, 4 linebackers, 6 safeties, 0 cornerbacks.
0: Mm.
13: It's hard to imagine.
0: Yeah.
13: So I think that that position group has all of a sudden become the strength of this team on the defense. Yep. And maybe the biggest strength of the team outside the quarterback and wide receiver.
0: And if that's the case, if they are the strength, then they help everywhere else in every other level of this defense. Mm-hmm. The linebackers, the safeties, the corners and coverage. Also, what's interesting on this list, Austin, you don't see anyone else in that top 10 or the honorable mention from the AFC North.
13: Cam Hayward, I think, was
0: Cam Hayward's. It was receiving votes.
13: Yeah, okay.
0: But think of all the years like going up against Cam Hayward when he was mm-hmm. kind of in his prime. It's like, man, what's the answer for Cam Hayward? Cam Hayward's 37 now, and he still requires attention. Mm-hmm. Dexter Lawrence is 28. He is in the prime of where he needs to be. And again, when you look at kind of where he's at compared to the rest of the NFL, I don't think this is a guy in Dexter Lawrence who's kind of in cruise control that he's already arrived. Mm-hmm. I think this is a guy that's like, let me show you how good I still am.
13: And also,
0: and how many good years I have.
13: To the point, like, that's right there. How many good years I still have. He signed an extension into his 30s with the Bengals. And if you look at this list, to kind of coincide with what Paul wrote, the number one guy on this list is Leonard Williams. He's 32 years old.
0: Yeah.
13: Chris Jones, fourth, he's 32 years old. Like, there's dudes on this list that have been really good for a long time. Even Cam Hayward.
0: Yeah.
13: So, DeForest yep. Buckner. Yeah.
0: I think there's so much good football ahead of Dexter Lawrence. And I think he's going to be a massive, massive piece. If this Bengals team gets to the levels that people are hoping they get to, he is going to have a huge role to play in that and make everyone around him on that defense better. We'll take our first break of hour two. Your talkbacks, they come next. ESPN 1530, Cincinnati Sports Station.
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21: 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A one, a two, a three.

0: and some Cracker Jacks. We hope those other two never come back, cause it's rude for Tony and Austin. Nothing comes close to this show. We got Hank, Ronnie, and all of the stars of the Talk Back Show. Redswelled! Redswelled!
1: Man, few and far between have we been able to use that intro to Talkbacks. It's good to hear from Harry. 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
2: Yeah, it happens now whenever I can get it to load correctly.
1: It'll be happening in just a moment.
2: Happens sometimes when you try to do a talk back, you know.
3: Hey, Brian Hayes, 4 for 5 last night. Been all about selling, but, you know, I'm thinking about, you just got to see how this next year's going to play out. This team right here, we could be made for a 60-game sprint, just like the COVID year. 60-game sprint, get in that playoff and see what happens. Just like we started the year this year in April. I think you build it for 2027. If you think it'll be a 60-game sprint, stay where you're at. But Key Bryant, 4 for 5 down there. I like how they're getting his back fixed.
1: I know that he's just trying to poke at us. Surely that can't be something.
4: I have a non-sports related comment, right, because the Reds suck. Okay. And, you know, we're in the middle of the void, right? So my comment is, it's 5 days after 4th of July, right? Mm-hmm. Middle of summer. And I saw my first TV commercial promoting back to school.
1: Oh.
4: What the hell?
1: Yeah. It's a tough time. I remember those sad days. Like the kids and I stopped at Target the other day, and like their section has back to school stuff. Mm-hmm. I just remember how upset I would be when I was younger seeing that come out.
2: You like walk into Walmart and you just have this pit in your stomach.
1: Oh gosh.
2: Do you remember when they used to, like, the teacher's list used to be?
1: Yeah.
2: You could grab the list when you walked in. Do they still do that?
1: I don't know.
2: That's a good question.
1: I don't think so.
2: I don't know.
5: Last night's nationally televised game on ESPN was a lot of fun, since the Reds were playing well and hitting all those homers. But man, I get so tired of hearing people talk about Great American Small Park. I really wish they would do something this season to move those fences back. Probably won't happen, but we can only hope.
1: That's the last
5: thing. Okay, go Reds, go Big Blue, and hooday.
1: I say move the fences in.
2: Yeah.
1: That's what I say.
2: Just make it a band box.
1: Yep.
6: Hey, fellas. Happy Friday Eve. It's DJ Pro.
1: What up, DJ?
6: Getting ready for the second annual St. Bernard 3-on-3 basketball tournament. Whoa. Trying to raise some money for St. Bernard High School football team and provide them boys with some meals. Playing down at the historic pavilion. My opinion, the best place to play outdoor hoops in the city.
1: Nice down there.
6: We tip off at 1 o'clock. We have a couple of spots to fill. And Pike, if you're free, man, get the boys. Come on down. We'll probably have something for second place if you guys land there again. And hey, guys, have a great day. Take care.
1: If I would have known this was happening ahead of time, I might have been able to. I can't call my guys and give them a day.
2: Yeah, you can.
1: No, that
2: Why don't you call Devin if you want to actually win something?
1: I'll tell you what. Shout out to a good friend of mine, Bob Estep, who grew up watching basketball on that court. He wouldn't be one of the first ones picked. He was kind of always like number 11 or 12.
2: That's mean.
1: Spent a lot of time watching basketball being played. So shout out to you, Bob. Thanks for listening.
2: Other than being a Duke fan, Bob is a good man.
1: Sure, he's listening right now.
2: You did not need to take a shot at him right there.
7: Tony, Austin.
1: Yes.
7: Good afternoon.
1: Hey.
7: C-Note here from NKY.
2: Here comes a Hunter Green take.
7: Got a couple Reds things real quick.
1: Okay.
7: Austin, I'm sorry. Hunter Green's got to go. Yep. Chase Burns is light years ahead of him already. 2, Sal Stewart, MVP numbers, not just rookie numbers.
1: Why does everyone go at you about Hunter Green?
2: Because I defend him, and I said I like him.
1: Is it possible to have a rotation with both of them?
2: Yeah, like, what's wrong with having two really good pitchers?
1: Did anyone say, or the other?
2: In C-Note's mind, it's only one really good pitcher, and that Hunter Green.
1: Okay.
2: Yeah.
1: Okay.
2: So, yeah.
1: That makes sense.
8: I never really thought I had any mental issues or problems.
2: Uh-oh.
8: Until last night, watching the game, sitting there clapping for home runs. I'm thinking of ways that this team can get hot and sneak into the playoffs again. What the heck is wrong with me?
2: Yeah, man. You're just searching for something to go right.
1: Like, do you think at any point that, you know, the Reds have reached out to John Party? About being there more.
2: One of the deepest conversations you and I have ever had on this show came about how our brains work differently.
1: Mm-hmm.
2: You think of how everything could go right. I think of how everything could go wrong. And maybe that's why we balance each other so well.
1: Sure.
2: But there are people who just choose to want to hope. Hope is a beautiful thing, but it can drive a man insane.
1: Yep.
2: Sports are about hope and about pain and about suffering.
1: Yeah.
2: Oh, I gotta turn it on here.
1: What a hope.
2: Hear from Brian in Florence.
9: Tony and Austin, what up, boys? Brian from Florence. We are 58 days away from Boston College coming into Cincinnati. And J.C. French tearing him apart bit by bit, leaving Bill Bryan walking with his tail in between his legs. Tony, my question is this. Back in 2008, the UC Bearcat defense gave up the longest run for their entire season, 58 yards on one play. Who was that team that got a 58-yard rush on the Bearcat defense? Double dip for the answer.
2: Don't look it up. I heard you typing.
1: Yeah, I don't know. I know. I think it was 09. Ryan Matthews and Fresno State ran all over us, but that was 2009. Was it Shady McCoy?
2: Let's find out.
9: Hey, this is Brian from Florence, part two.
2: Okay.
9: Double dip. The answer was Syracuse back in late November. UC ended up winning that game big time, 20 points. You know, the one thing about Joe Dillon, or whatever his name is, Sam Dillon, he's got me thinking about tortillas.
2: Tortillas.
9: Run, pass, or boot.
2: Oh.
9: Quesadilla, burrito, taco.
2: I think he's y'all.
9: Go y'all.
2: I think he's got the wrong show.
1: I like this, though. Run, pass, or boot between quesadillas. I'll start quesadillas. I will pass tacos, and I'll boot the other.
2: I'm going to start. I'm going to run burrito. I'm going to pass. Tacos. I'm going to boot quesadillas.
1: By the
2: that's
1: way,
2: hard. Damn,
1: by
2: that's
1: the way,
2: hard.
1: Shady McCoy only lit up UC for 82 yards that game.
2: Okay. He didn't give us a name. He just gave us a school, right? Just Syracuse?
1: Yeah. I don't know who the Syracuse running back
7: would you trade the Reds for two Bengals championships?
2: Yes.
7: No more Reds forever, but you get two Bengals championships.
2: Yes.
7: Would you trade the Bengals for two Reds championships?
2: No.
7: And if you had the choice between the two, which one would you choose?
2: Bengals. Bengals.
1: Now I that player, Austin, was a former Carolina Panther.
2: Would you answer the damn question?
1: Hold on, because I was stuck. Tony Fiametta had one carry for 58 yards against the Bearcats in 2008.
2: Fiametta?
1: And then he was drafted by the Panthers in 2009.
2: Okay. One year before you.
1: Yeah, how did I not know that? Anyway, I didn't even hear the last one.
2: Are you serious?
1: I didn't hear it. I was looking at Tony Fiametta.
7: Would you trade the Reds for two Bengals championships? No more Reds forever.
1: Yes.
7: But you get two Bengals championships.
1: Yes.
7: Would you trade the Bengals for two Reds championships?
1: No.
7: And if you had the choice between the two, which one would you choose?
1: I would trade the Reds for two championships, because after the first one, you still know you got one more coming. Mm-hmm. I would not trade the Bengals.
10: Hello, and thank you for calling the Key Brian Hayes Benevolent Society. Last evening, our benefactor had quite the large evening, and we would like to proclaim this as the Key Brian Hayes 2.0 era. Key Brian's back is back.
2: Now, I typically like to downplay your athletic ability and your athletic accomplishments because I think you need to remain humble.
1: Sure.
2: But I do think you could probably get a couple of knocks in a AAA baseball game.
1: Thank you.
2: Those guys stink.
1: Thank you.
11: Audie, Tony, Fast Eddie B.
2: What up, Fast Eddie B?
11: Question on the burger, Quammen's. No issues. Boom. No ifs, ands, or buts, really, when it comes down to it. Period. Good steamed cheeseburger, good crispy fries. Mm. They're shoestring fries. They're almost always crispy.
2: I like shoestring fries.
11: I mean, if you don't want stuff on it, you don't get stuff on it.
12: Thank you.
11: If you want it the old way with just onion, pickle, and cheese, you can do that. If you want it.
2: Yeah. I mean, we know the different toppings that go on cheeseburgers.
12: You know what the one of the...
2: You don't throw like a ketchup on there?
12: Gosh,
2: or
12: no.
2: Or a mayo?
12: Gosh, no.
2: Lettuce?
12: Come on, man.
2: Onion, ketchup, and mayonnaise
12: so
2: is the
12: disrespectful.
2: Best.
12: You know what I like also about the...
2: Sometimes the, pickles.
12: The Quatman's burger?
2: Mm.
12: You can get a half pounder for $8.50, and that's served with fries.
2: That's pretty
12: you don't get
2: deal.
12: That anymore.
2: It's a pretty good deal. It's like, were you, was it you I was talking to about that deal in Nashville? You get a fried bologna sandwich, and it's like fried bologna sandwich, a bag of chips, like a pickle spear, and a Pabst Blue Ribbon for $6.
12: Oh, man. The I mean, Pabst itself is worth that.
2: I know.
13: Hey, guys, Jeff from New Richmond. Happy Thursday to you. I would say the best burger in town that I've had, and I'm not a big burger guy, is Gordo's Pub in Norwood. It's right on Montgomery Road.
2: Gordo's.
13: So check it out if you haven't. Big burgers, really, really good.
2: Gordo's.
13: Take care.
12: Also, have you ever had a McDonald's burger?
2: Yes, I have.
12: Okay.
2: They're pretty good.
12: Yep.
14: Hey, Tony, how you doing?
15: I would go with my top three. I would go with Zips is my favorite of all time. And then I'd go with Terry's Turf Club, really, really good burger. And then I would go with Furs and St. Leon. I love you. I hope you guys have a real, real good weekend.
2: Thank you. Love you, John Michael.
12: All right.
16: Bard's Burgers in Covington is the best burger in the Cincinnati area.
2: Bard's in Covington. Okay, I'm not familiar with that. Also, if there's anybody out there who owns one of these burger restaurants,
12: mm-hmm.
2: you know where to find
12: just
2: us.
12: A plain one. By the way, can I say one thing about Terry's Turf Club?
2: Go ahead. I didn't know there was a Terry's in front of it. I thought it was just the Turf Club.
12: It used to be Terry's then, so it's just a Turf Club. You know you're good. The Turf Club Austin is open on Wednesday and Thursday at 4 p.m. They're open for lunch and dinner on Friday, Saturday, and Sunday. They're closed on Monday and Tuesday. They're like, we're so good, we don't need to be open every day of the week.
2: Mm-hmm.
12: We don't need mornings and afternoons on a couple of these days. That's how you know they're that good.
2: Yeah.
12: All right, Turf Club.
2: Okay.
12: I don't know what happened to Terry. Put it in reverse.
2: You would think.
12: All right.
2: All right, this and this one's not working here. Uh-oh.
12: Oh, boy.
2: Did I do something?
12: Oh, boy. Here we go.
2: Oh, how about now? There it is.
17: Hey, guys. Tony from Lovewood.
12: Hey, Tony.
17: Great topic. Didn't know about the-
2: All right. Thank you, Tony.
12: All right, Tony.
18: Hey, guys. Marcus from fabulous and beautiful Clearwater, Florida.
12: Man, I haven't seen Marcus
18: Hope
12: post.
18: The wind's not too bad. It's a little windy out here. Been dumping them since about 9 on the beach. A couple daiquiris in me. And like Adi said last night, don't let the Reds get hot now.
12: Man, Marcus, full day goodness. Of daiquiris in, watching that Reds performance last night. He probably bought, I saw Marcus on social media posted a picture next to a big Hulk Hogan figurine, big
2: Marcus
12: Hulk Hogan statue.
2: Is, first and foremost, Marcus is one of the OG Cincy 360 listeners and one of our favorites. He's also one of the great drinkers of all time.
12: Yep.
2: So good for him. Bad day to be an alcoholic beverage down there in Clearwater.
17: You know, I went to a concert last night. Turns out there was a Reds game before it.
2: Mm.
17: And somehow they actually won. Can you believe that? They even hit 4 home runs in 1 inning. I was delightfully surprised.
2: Yeah, John Party?
19: Little take on the Burger Week. I agree that Shake Shack, Zips is good. Also 50 West. But the best deal from past Burger Weeks, I will have to go with Mad Tree Alcove down and over to Ryan.
2: Yeah, that's a great spot.
12: Okay.
2: They're
12: I think they're opening an alcove up by Sharonville.
2: Oh, my gosh. Everything that place serves is unbelievable.
12: I haven't had that either.
2: That's one of the best just flat-out restaurants in this town.
20: All right, best burger places in Cincinnati. Love this topic. Let's go Robert Burger over at Beacon. Super professional dude. Dr. Thomas Burger at UC Health, spinal surgeon. If you have a neurological issue, go to him.
2: Yeah.
20: And then Yitz Burger over at TriHealth. He is a bomb PT.
2: I think that's actually his name. Something. It's something. Yitz B something.
12: Well done.
0: It's the Lord. So what happens when you put a positive charge, the Bengals, and a negative charge, the Reds, and you put them two together? Well, it cancels each other out. And I hope this doesn't bode bad for the Bengals. So let's go, Bengals.
2: Do you see why I almost never play his talkbacks?
12: A positive and negative is a negative?
2: We've got freaking positive. Thomas Edison leaving talkbacks.
21: Tony, Adi, TJ, so smart of you guys to both recuse yourself from the conversation of how can the Reds get back to 500? Boring drivel. Oh, my God. Great job. I didn't want to hear that conversation. It must be tough for you guys to have to deal with trying to find talking points when the Reds are this bad, because every year we are SOL because it's the SOS year after year. But keep up the good work, you two. Find something good to talk about. We'll find something positive. Let's go.
12: Appreciate that. Thanks. You know,
2: I received a really nice text message from a member of the media who is not normally in Cincinnati.
12: Oh.
2: And sent me a text today, said, sitting downtown listening to your show, you guys has always been good, but you two have gotten so good together, it's a great listen.
12: Wow.
2: So how about that?
12: Wow.
2: That's nice to know.
12: Okay.
2: Shout out to them.
12: Man, shout out to whoever that person is.
2: Yeah.
12: Thank you. Player to
22: Give
12: be named
22: me
12: later.
22: 12 White Castles.
2: Oh.
22: Some onion chips.
2: Come on.
22: And a 12-pack of Miller Lite, baby. And I'm set.
2: All right. Where do you stand on White Castles?
12: I don't know the last time I had Whitey's, but I can tell you this. They hated to see me coming because I would go into Whitey's and request no onions on the burger. So they would have to because they cook them on the onions.
2: Wait a minute, hold on. Whitey's? You call it Whitey's?
12: Yeah, Whitey's. Right down the street from a couple of the bars I used to frequent. And so I'd go in there and I'd be like, can you clear that part of the grill of onions and then cook my burger on that part?
2: Oh, you are just the worst.
12: And I'm going to tell you what, if they did it right, about 2 in the morning, what do they say now? Those things slap?
2: 13 or 14 of them things?
12: They slap.
23: My go-to burger, Red Robin Tavern burger.
2: That's a good call, though.
23: And them bottomless steak fries.
2: That's a good call. Red Robin. Yum. Great burgers. They still have Red Robin in the mall?
12: No, it's a... it's the...
2: Yeah.
24: Phone from Mount Healthy. What's up, fellas?
2: What's up, Mo?
24: I'll just say, it's a lot of overrated burgers on your list. Some popular spots are straight up overrated. I'm not going to say any names, but man, Shake Shack is buns, dude.
2: No,
12: oh my gosh, say his
24: name, my bad.
2: How
24: but,
2: dare
24: ask
2: you,
24: Mo? I remember when Mo used to do the burger hunt with his listeners back in the day. Ooh. Get back on that. So, but Bones Burgers, Montgomery, top.
2: Okay,
12: the Cozumel is in Red Robin's place.
2: Oh my gosh!
12: And what I was trying to think of is the restaurant that goes overboard with the sparklers and the lights for every drink, but they have Meat Cozumel in there now.
2: I feel like there's a Meat Cozumel every half mile now.
12: Yep.
2: It's like a Subway or a McDonald's. Things are everywhere.
12: Yeah.
2: Because there's one in Oakley. There's one now in the mall. They just put one downtown as well.
12: Mm.
2: Damn. All right.
12: Mm. Red Robin.
2: Yum. Okay, we're done. We are done.
12: We're
2: going to do one segment when we come back. Hopefully more on Key Brian Hayes is back.
12: ESPN 1530, Cincinnati Sports Station.
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0: Hey, Charlie Frank of the Reds Community Fund is going to join us to kick off hour number three. 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You hope we'd have a chance here to spend some more time talking about Key Brian Hayes. Is that the case?
2: Yeah, well, it's the O'Connor, Achani, and Levy injury report.
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2: 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By the way, I just did that whole read without looking at the sheet.
0: Of course.
2: So what do you have for us?
0: Key Brian Hayes, I believe he had a couple hits last night in AAA.
2: Do you have anything in terms of the injury report?
0: Well, he's in AAA now. I don't see any updates.
2: Or do you want me to do it?
0: I don't see any updates from what we talked about yesterday. We updated everything yesterday. Tony Santion had a follow-up MRI yesterday. That revealed 60% progress. He's scheduled to undergo.
2: That's an update, yeah.
0: He's going to get a PRP injection today.
2: What's that mean?
0: Plasma.
2: Rich.
0: Rich.
2: Platelets.
0: Platelets. Key Brian Hayes. this isn't what the injury report says, but I'll say it. Key Brian Hayes dominated in his first start in AAA. Geez. Expect him to be back with the club any day. That's also me reporting that, not anybody else. Graham Ashcraft's throwing program
2: has
0: started.
2: Wait, who goes? When Key Brian Hayes comes back, who goes?
0: That doesn't matter. Sal Stewart? Edwin Arroyo?
2: Sal Stewart goes?
0: Yeah. Well, you're not going to take Matt McClain out of this lineup. Got to get his bat.
2: Can you imagine? Can you imagine the transaction where the Reds have activated Key Brian Hayes and optioned to AAA Louisville Matt McClain? Can you imagine that transaction?
0: It would be one of the, I think, most appropriate transactions we've seen. Because if it's not him, who else is it? Who on this team deserves to go down more than Matt McClain?
2: I don't know.
0: You're keeping Marte. You're not sending Friedel back down. Edwin Arroyo? We just talked about him coming to his own a little bit.
2: I guess Friedel could be if Blake Dunn is close, but I don't know.
0: Okay. All right.
2: It's got to be Matt McClain.
0: Yes. Graham Ashcraft has started his throwing program. He's playing catch from 90 feet. And at the end of this week, he's going to go to Goodyear, Arizona to continue throwing. Blake Dunn has still felt discomfort in the elbow. He's not progressed yet to baseball activity. And I've mentioned this a couple times. I'm still curious. Brandon Williamson, while dealing with the shoulder injury, sustained a finger injury during a workout that has caused him to temporarily stop his throwing program. Those are the latest injury updates from the Cincinnati Reds. Thanks to O'Connor, Achani, and Levy. 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
2: All right. We got some breaking news in the video game world.
0: Oh, man.
2: Because I want to, I said to you today, can we have fun today?
0: Yeah.
2: Because, you know, it's that time of the year.
0: It's tough.
2: Now, did you ever play Call of Duty?
0: I did.
2: Did you ever play Black Ops or Black Ops 2?
0: Black Ops.
2: Well, apparently, now you have a PS5, is that correct?
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0: Oh.
2: That means you can get the full game on PS4 and PS5 remade for those consoles. 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If not, they're $40 each. This is huge. This is bad for my ability to get things done, but it's official.
0: Man, like a referee and a whistle.
2: We've been waiting on this for Black Ops 2 is one of the best Call of Duties ever made.
0: You've been waiting on this, or is it like the Grand Theft Auto is still not out?
2: Now, GTA, now that's going to happen in November.
0: Okay.
2: All right.
0: That's a big thing.
2: Yes, that is a huge thing.
0: Okay.
2: And if I'm not here the day after, watch your mouth.
0: You're like Kyler Murray.
2: Yeah, exactly like Kyler Murray. I guarantee you Kyler's downloading these Call of Duties right now. Yeah, I mean, like, people have been... Like, do you have a favorite Call of Duty of all time?
0: No.
2: Did you, like, were you a big-time player of this, or just...
0: No.
2: Oh, see,
0: listen, here's my problem.
2: I thought you were, like, a real gamer.
0: No, I've shared this about... I've played sports games. I shared this about Call of Duty, and I shared about Fortnite. I'm terrible with the shooting. I'm great at, like...
2: FPS, first-person shooters.
0: Well, I'm great at storing supplies for the team. Like, I'm not kidding you. I don't think any other person has more top three finishes in Fortnite without wins than I do. Because I can hide my way to the top three.
2: I'm so excited about this.
0: Yeah.
2: Black Ops 2, one of the best games ever. I think Modern Warfare 2 is the best Call of Duty of all time. Mm. And I know there are people out there listening that are agreeing with me right now. How I would rank them personally.
0: Rank them.
2: Would be Modern Warfare 2, number one, all time. Black Ops 2, number two, all time. COD 4, the original Modern Warfare, number three, all time. Those are my top three.
0: Okay.
2: The rest of them, it gets a little murky after that.
0: Have I told you what happened in the Pike House with MLB The Show?
2: No.
0: So, got the PS5 and got MLB The Show and wanted to do like the road to the
2: road to
0: the show. So, I created Wilder because he mostly, at the early stages, just liked to watch. Mm-hmm. And so, I created Wilder Pike, but the problem

0: He now goes down there and plays by himself. Mm. Knows how to turn this thing on, knows how to get to the show, does the same thing with Madden. He's a 7'4" running back for the Bengals.
1: Oh, dear Lord.
0: That's dominating. But I came home one day, and I went down there, and I turned it on, and we're back in AA. Like, what happened? He had played like 19 games. And in those 19 games, probably had like 30 errors in the field.
1: Couldn't throw.
0: Got sent back down. Mm. All the hard work reversed. Because he went down there on his own. On his own. Shout out to Bubba Pike.
1: Sometimes you got to learn lessons the hard way.
0: Shout out to Bubba Pike leading the Reds
1: now. Let's go, Bubba.
0: Crushing it. Absolutely crushing it. Hey, speaking of the Reds Community Fun Telethon is tonight. And we said this yesterday, and I mean every word of it. For as much as we talk about the Reds and their shortcomings at times, the one thing that they have done better than anyone else, and they've got it right, is what the Reds Community Fund is doing. And the impact that the Community Fund has in this area for boys and girls alike. And our good friend Charlie Frank from the Reds Community Fund is going to be nice enough to give us a call here to start hour number two. So when we cover hour number three, so when we come back, the executive director of the Reds Community Fund will be calling in to us. That's Charlie Frank on the other side of the break, ESPN 1530, Cincinnati Sports Station.
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8: Welcome back. You heard it right there, hour three. Thanks to Rolling Homes. 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Through the Reds Community Fund, they've impacted over 50,000 kids and coaches each year, investing close to $2 million annually in youth baseball and softball programming. And they raise their funds through donations, ballpark activations, and special events. One of those special events is the Reds Community Fund Telethon, which happens to be taking place tonight. So what better time to talk to our good friend and the executive director of the Reds Community Fund, Charlie Frank, is joining us right now. Charlie, what's going on? How are you?
9: I'm doing well, Tony. Austin, how are you guys doing, man?
10: Wonderful, man. Thanks for joining us.
8: It's always great to get to talk to you, Charlie, and we know this time of the year because there's a big thing happening tonight, the Reds Community Fund Telethon alongside of Reds TV. Talk a little bit more about just what tonight entails.
9: Well, guys, like you said, 25-plus years of the community fund, and we wouldn't be in this position without everybody taking part. I mean, everybody connected to the Reds, you know, whether it's, you know, you guys and the, you know, folks in the media really helping us spread the word and paint the picture, or Reds fans that participate in our Red Legs run, that follow the telethon telecast tonight and purchase one of our gift bundles, you know, participate in Reds Fest. So, I mean, since day one, we have relied heavily on the community and the Reds fans to kind of get who we are and to support our efforts. And Reds country has never disappointed. And tonight is really the night where that comes across unlike any other.
8: You mentioned the 25 years now. Did you have any, I know you set high expectations, but to think about the different states that you're reaching, the amount of kids that you're reaching with coaches each year and how much you're investing annually, did you think in the original inception that it could grow to what it is today?
9: You know, I had hoped so, but no, Tony, there's no way we ever could have imagined that we'd go in some of these directions, you know, with not just baseball and softball, but building the Youth Academy 12 years ago, which opened in August of 2014, being able to literally work alongside Joe Morgan and Frank Robinson and Joey Votto and Brandon Phillips and Jay Bruce to get that thing built and launched the way we did to, you know, I got to give so much credit to this ownership group. They have done so much to enable our effort. They have been at our side. You know, you don't build a facility like the Reds Academy without top-down support from ownership, from leadership, from the clubhouse, from someone like a Joey Votto, you know, taking a lead role. you know, with partners. I mean, PNC Bank tonight is, you know, matching the first $100,000 of the telethon. Without that type of corporate support, it's been a phenomenal ride. And it just reminds me why this team matters so much. You know, the Cardinals matter to St. Louis, the Red Sox matter to Boston, the, you know, the Dodgers, the Braves, the Cubs, on and on and on. But as the three of us know, and all of our listeners know, there's a unique bond here between the Reds in this region, and that has really been our jet fuel.
8: You know, I think back to all the years that I've known you and have been able to be a part of different events with the Community Fund. I often go back to the players and the coaches because their schedules are hectic, where they're being drawn and pulled in different directions. Talk a little bit about the players, because here are players that at every level, you mentioned Joey Votto and so many others, that volunteer on the rare off days that they have or volunteer during different events to make it a point to come out and help with the Reds Community Fund, something that's not built into their contract. Not something they're being forced to do, but they choose to do, and they choose to give back to the community. How lucky have you been to be a part of so many players and coaches that have adopted this as well and been a part of so many of the events?
9: Tony, it's a great question, and obviously, you know it from your days playing in the NFL, just how precious any time is away from the preparation and the game and the recovery. And obviously NFL and MLB are very different animals, but still, I mean, the bunker that these guys are in for 8 months from, you know, typically the beginning of February through October, you know, it is what makes, you know, MLB a unique grind. So the fact that these guys give so much, I'll give you an example. This past Sunday and Monday, we had, travel teams that are sponsored by, led by Jose Trevino, who works with a group down in Corpus Christi, Texas, and Will Benson, who's been mentoring a group from his hometown in Atlanta. They played a game on Sunday at the Reds Academy after the Reds Orioles game. Then they played on the off day Monday. They played two more games out. Hunter Green came out, probably spent 3 hours to interact with these kids. Matt McClain came out. I mean, it was, you know, four Reds players out there for a significant amount of time on a rare, precious home game day. These guys give financially. They come and help us engage and promote the game at our youth academy. We have every single player in that clubhouse this year who has at least contributed a statistical pledge to help our efforts. I don't know that there's any other team in Major League Baseball or any other team in sports that is engaged top to bottom like that. Terry Francona gives. Mm. I mean, the culture that's here for getting involved in giving is off the charts.
10: That's really cool, and I'm sure that's certainly not common across the rest of Major League Baseball. So talk about tonight, Charlie. So if you're going to the game and if you show up, how can you help? Or if you're watching the game, how can people get involved with the actual event tonight?
9: Yeah, Audie, thanks, because, you know, this is the second year in a row that we're not just, you know, promoting all of the good work of the Community Fund and asking fans to purchase one of these bills to support our efforts over the air. We're also promoting them in-game. So virtually every in-game break, whether it's the Skyline Chili Shuffle or the, you know, the play ball welcome at the beginning of the game, are all going to be connected to the Community Fund. The anthem singer is our, you know, Tristan Burbridge, who's one of our longtime strength and conditioning coaches at the Youth Academy, and good Lord, I hope he does well. You know, there are themes running throughout. You know, we're running our, you know, four vignettes that kind of help tell our story, both on air and on the scoreboard during pregame. So folks can get involved if you're at the game, either stop by the main stage on the fan zone or stop by the mosaics. You can purchase one of the packages. If you're watching the game following on Reds TV, Jim Day is our remarkable host that has driven this thing to incredible heights over the years. And if you're not at the game or if you don't have the ability to follow tonight, you can also visit reds.com/telethon. You guys, I think, have seen these gift packages. Yes. This Reds hockey hoodie is unbelievable. It's such a cool item. Our sales are already jumping. It also includes a Joe Morgan bobblehead because it's 50 years ago that Joe won his second of, you know, two consecutive MVP awards with the Big Red Machine. championship teams, and this one has a spring where he can actually, you know, bob that left elbow the way Joe did in his, you know, in his epic pregame setup, his iconic little elbow chicken wing flap there. I'm doing a horrible job describing it, but it's
10: his
9: a
10: stance,
9: great item.
10: His batting stance, that's what you're saying, yeah.
9: Yeah, you know what? There's an efficiency of words there that you just used often that I really need to aspire to. But yes, a T-shirt, a hat, a really cool hat, actually. And then you can go from 125 up to 250, and then you also get an authenticated, autographed, signed baseball in a case by a number of select players. And again, some of those might be going early, so the faster folks can visit reds.com/telethon, the safer.
8: You're talking baseballs authenticated from the likes of Chase Burns, Ellie De La Cruz, Hunter Green, and so many others. Sal Stewart is on that list, so awesome nonetheless. Is there other ways, Charlie, if maybe someone can't do the All-Star Bundle or they can't do the MVP package, but they still want to donate and find a way to make an impact, how would they go about doing that?
9: Yeah, thanks, Tony. 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We're always so touched by, you know, kids that will donate. And, you know, it may be, you know, $10, $20. 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I think, you know, they together raised about $125. 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And, you know, Austin, got to thank you because recently you were a celebrity seller for our Reds 50-50 raffle at home games. You did a great job. 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
10: Will you be making any appearances on TV tonight, Charlie?
8: Oh.
9: I believe so. Okay. Yes. There's the threat of not one, but potentially two appearances. Yeah. So,
10: the threat.
9: And you know what? I should mention, too, from, you know, iHeart Media perspective, our radio partners on 700 WLW have been very supportive as well. So I may be stopping by the booth here.
10: Nice.
9: With Tommy and Jeff tonight to get the word out to make sure the radio audience is a part of this as well.
8: Am I also seeing correctly, because I'm looking at the page here with the All-Star Bundle, the MVP package, are you guys also doing a couple different auctions as well?
9: Yes. Yeah, we are rolling out three unique auction items tonight on the MLB auctions page. And, you know, other teams are doing this on MLB, and they're doing it big time. So we're just dipping our toe in the water tonight. We're going to have three separate packages that you can visit already today if you go to reds.com/RCF auction, singular. We have a private catching instruction with Jose Trevino. We have a private hitting instruction for an hour. Got to be 18 years of age or younger for the actual participant. So a hitting lesson with a Reds player and Coach Chris Valleca, and then we're doing a behind-the-scenes day to be a part of not just the TV broadcast, but sort of the whole broadcast family here. 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So some really unique items there, three of them. 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
8: Man, this is awesome stuff. Charlie, can't thank you enough for your time and for all you're doing for the community with the Reds Community Fund. One more time for those listening, the easiest way to get in there, because once these are gone, they're gone. So you want to be early to the dance here. 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
9: 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You'll see these items again. This Reds hockey hoodie, man. Yep. It maybe not the best week of weather to be wearing it to the ballpark, but this thing is so cool. I really think it's one of the coolest items we've ever been able to feature as a gift bundle, and I think our early sales suggest that it's being well received, so we're really excited about it. 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
8: Awesome. Charlie, man, thank you so much for joining us, and thank you so much for the great work that you do.
9: Tony and Austin, really appreciate you guys. Appreciate your support. Hope to see you soon.
8: Yes, sir.
10: Thanks, Charlie.
8: That is the executive director of the Reds Community Fund, Charlie Frank.
10: He's good people.
8: He's good people.
10: A lot of good people down
8: Michael
10: there.
8: Michael Anderson comes to mind right away, and just the job. I mean, think about that. 25 years since its inception now.
10: Mm-hmm.
8: And to impact each year 50,000 athletes and coaches, to give back around $2 million to the community every year. You think of the fields that they've done. You think of the center that they've built. It's just, it's awesome, man, to see when folks come together, what type of impact can be had. And the Reds Community Fund is at the forefront of a lot of that. We appreciate them and Charlie Frank for the time. We also appreciate you. So we'll take some phone calls and have plenty more to discuss when we get back. Hour 3, ESPN 1530, Cincinnati Sports Station.
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10: Won't be long now, we'll be hearing this. College football.
8: Man. Bearcats 58 days away from Boston College.
10: I did look at the season preview for Boston College as well.
8: Yeah.
10: And they are picked to finish in the very last position. They have a, you know how it has like the 11-plus win percentage possibility?
8: Yeah.
10: It had 0.0% for Boston College.
8: Do you remember that there was a time where Bill O'Brien was viewed as like one of the most talented minds in football?
10: Mm-hmm.
8: His stock is at an all-time low.
10: He had no problem with Marvin Lewis in the postseason.
8: No. No.
10: Speaking of which, J.J. Watt.
8: Where's he at?
10: Never responded.
8: Now they've landed, right?
10: I don't know. I know Burnley is here. I don't know if he was with them.
8: Okay.
10: I would have a feeling JJ like looked at my Twitter page and went through and found all the mean stuff I said about him and his brother and was like, nah.
8: Mm.
10: About that.
8: How about this? The listen to how crazy of a world we're in. USA Today ranked the coaches in the ACC. It went like this. Mario Cristobal at the top, and then your friend Dabo.
10: Dabo, okay.
8: James Franklin, 3.
10: Insane.
8: Rhett Lashley at SMU, 4.
10: First time I've ever heard that name.
8: Yep. Jeff Brohm, 5.
10: He is better than James Franklin.
8: I think so, too. Brent Key at Georgia Tech. He's done a good job there.
10: Okay.
8: Manny Diaz at Duke. Number 8 was Jake Dickert.
10: What'd you call me?
8: Wake Forest. Pat Narduzzi, 9.
10: I'd put him ahead of Franklin.
8: Tony Elliott at Virginia, 10. Dave Doran, NC State, 11. Fran Brown, Syracuse, 12. Mike Norvell, that's a stock that's fallen.
10: Mm-hmm.
8: Tosh Lupoi.
10: What'd you call me?
8: Cal. Tavita Pritchard at Stanford.
10: I still haven't heard Bill Belichick.
8: Listen to this. 16-17, Bill O'Brien and Bill Belichick.
10: So Belichick's dead last?
8: Dead last.
10: DFL?
8: Dead last.
10: Whoa.
8: At one point, would be in the greatest NFL coach. Dead last.
10: Okay. What does it say?
8: It doesn't say anything. It's just how he ranked them.
10: Okay. Just put him on a list and don't back it up with anything.
8: Now, if I can make, all right. I've got the full article. It says this. Everyone knows Belichick's resume with the Patriots.
10: Of course.
8: He's one of the best NFL coaches ever, but his season, his lone season so far at North Carolina was far from a success. Heels went 4-8. Looked largely unorganized and dysfunctional. The 74-year-old is also the oldest coach in college football and still has a lot to prove at the college level. It was an experiment hire, but paired with his large salary, he'll need to start winning games.
10: For some reason, I feel like they're going to be good this year.
8: Okay.
10: I don't know if they're going to be, I'm not saying they're going to go to a college football playoff, but I think they could win 8 or 9 games.
8: That's a far fall from the top for Bill O'Brien
10: say that
8: and Bill Belichick.
10: Admittedly, knowing nothing about those teams.
8: No idea about the recruiting class or anything.
10: I just have a feeling it's not going to be that bad again.
8: Okay.
10: I would also put Bill O'Brien and Bill Belichick way above James Franklin as well. As a matter of fact, I would place James Franklin at number 17 on the list.
8: Somebody said James Franklin was kind of like Team USA Soccer.
10: It's an apt comparison.
8: Mm.
10: It is.
8: Mike, what's going on, man? How are you?
19: Hey, what a pleasure to be on with you guys. Got some kind of bad news yesterday. share that with you off the air, so I'm a little freaked out.
8: Oh,
19: right,
8: sorry
19: now
8: to hear that.
19: So I'm trying to be, it's a stage 5 diagnosis again, so that's not good. But anyway, I was listening to your Dan Patrick today, who shares your airwaves at 1530 Cincy 360, and they're out in Lake Tahoe for the Dolph Golf Tournament. I'm going to tell you something. You want to see heaven on earth, you go to Lake Tahoe. Yeah. It's about 6,500 feet above sea level. Reno, Nevada isn't far away, which is considered the biggest little city in America. It's a big-time gambling town next to Vegas.
8: Yep.
19: But I'm just so envious. That lake, Tony, in Austin is so blue and so magnificent that it's hard to imagine. Now, there's not a lot of trees and stuff around it like you'd see here because it's very deserty, of course. There's a lot of sequoias and some of the old big trees up there. But, man, if you ever get a chance to go see Lake Tahoe, do it.
8: Yeah, I always watch the golf, like the Pro-Am and all the guys that go out there, and it just looks unbelievable.
19: It really is. It's a special thing. I felt privileged. We rented a condo or a house or something there years ago, and you wake up and looking out at that lake as the sun comes up. I mean, it is the bomb, dude. Kevin McConnell was on a real good interview on Cincy 360 earlier today with Patrick, and I was very impressed by the head coach of the Vikings. He sounds like he's really got his act together, man.
10: Yeah, he's one of my favorites.
8: He's extremely impressive.
19: Yeah, I thought he was. Everything came out of his mouth. And I think the Bengals, man, if they don't make it this year, Tony, I don't know what to do. As long as they don't have a catastrophic to Burrow or Lawrence or Chase or one of the studs, there's no real reason why they can't do it this year. I don't see it.
8: Yeah, I think this is their best chance with what they've done and what they've built. And the change throughout the rest of the AFC North, I genuinely think that they've got a legitimate opportunity this year.
19: And what a breath of fresh air after this miserable Cincinnati dead game.
8: Yes.
19: It's bad, Tom. I got a trivia question I want to end up with real here. But see, I'm lucky because I don't have to worry. My Dodgers are going to be in. My biggest worry is Blake Snell and Tyler Glasnow being healthy enough to pitch then. They get these old guys.
8: Yeah.
19: Sometimes you wonder if they're going to pitch enough to make a difference. But they keep bringing these kids up. I don't know where they get them from, but they keep bringing them up and throwing them out there. Somehow they win games.
8: That's it.
19: As far as your burger thing, the best burger I've ever had in my life, hands down, and this is internationally I'm talking about, is right down on Vine Street called the Sacred Beast.
8: Oh, okay. Now, I've heard of that restaurant. I've never tried the burger, though.
10: Yeah, that's a good spot.
19: It is the best burger, dude. They put a Gruyere cheese on it, and I mean, it's fine dining burger. You're going to eat it with a fork and a knife. Jeff Ruby says it's the best burger he's ever had, and Jeff Ruby said they're the best chicken nuggets he's ever had in his life.
8: Okay, this sounds like a family dinner for the Pikes.
19: That's what I was thinking when I heard the, and I saw it on tripled on Diners, Drive-ins, and Dives.
8: Okay.
19: Gary was down there, so you guys check that out. Actually, they got an award for the best burger in America in that Bon Appetit magazine in America.
8: Okay, I'm sold.
19: That's pretty strong.
8: You've sold me.
19: And then Duke's out in San Diego. Of course, Chad will tell you about that. That's a killer, but it's a different kind of burger. It's not a fine dining, but it's really good. And I got one trivia question for you. Who is the only guy to play for NBA championship team and the head coach of a Super Bowl team?
10: I know this answer, but I can't think of it.
8: So he played in the NBA?
19: Before. He played for a world champion NBA team and coached in 4 Super Bowls. He's a head coach.
8: I'm gonna hate when you tell me the answer.
19: Bud Grant.
8: Yep. Lakers.
19: He played for the Minneapolis Lakers, and then he had frantic Francis Tarkenton, the best little quarterback I've ever seen in my life. He was about 5'11". They say he was 6 foot. He wasn't 6 foot. But he was something else. But they lost 4 Super Bowls, kind of like the Bills did, remember?
8: Incredible.
10: Mike, thank you.
8: Incredible. Yeah. Thank you, Mike.
19: Yeah, I just wanted to share that. Thanks, guys.
8: Appreciate you. Now, we've got one more call to get to, but I'm confused.
10: The celebrity hotline has lit up.
8: I'm confused because normally we talk to this guy on Fridays.
10: Yeah.
8: What is Bob Mangine doing calling the show? Hello, Bob.
20: Hey, Tony. How are you? I'm doing great. I just wanted to remind you of something when you were talking about ACC coaches, that if I remember correctly, which, of course, I do, we beat James Franklin.
8: Yes.
20: When he was in Vanderbilt coaching and we were in the Liberty Bowl.
8: Like a drum.
20: And I just, how in the heck he ended up at Penn State totally underachieving and everybody thinks he's a great coach. I don't know. You tell me.
8: Everyone thinks he was great at Penn State. People think he's going to turn around Virginia Tech. I wouldn't trust that guy with anything in a big game.
20: So I'm with you. You know, I mean, we had him by the ropes when we played him when he was in Vanderbilt. And just throttled him.
8: I would not take, if UC had a coaching opening right now, I would not take James Franklin to be the coach.
10: Ooh, I don't know about that.
20: Wow, Austin. First, you're picking on my boy, J.J. Watt, and now you're not sure if you'd hire James Franklin.
10: I think James Franklin might be exactly what UC needs.
8: Oh, my gosh, man.
10: He can help them get back to that level, and then they bring somebody else in.
8: Are you having dinner with J.J. Watt this week, Bob?
10: Yeah, are you?
20: Wow. No, I wish I was, but I'm not. I got to do my grandson's playing in some golf tournaments, so I'm kind of just left Elk Run golf course.
8: Tough life.
20: Watching him play out there.
8: Tough life.
20: And I got to call you on the show to invite you to play golf because, golly, you never answer any of my text messages.
10: That sounds right. Golf.
8: You literally just text me and said, what's the call-in number? And I text you right back. Unbelievable.
20: I didn't want to wait till Friday.
8: Well, here's the deal. Keep the number in your system because we're going to call you tomorrow to talk
10: to you
8: in
10: 24 hours, Bob.
20: Well, I'm going down to the Reds game tonight.
8: Oh, wow.
20: Philly batting practice.
10: Oh, wow.
20: Tony, you know who's in town. Remember Joe Roush.
8: Tell Joe I said hi.
20: Remember Joe? Yeah, he's the director of rehab and bench trainer for the Phillies.
8: Unbelievable.
20: So, going down there to watch batting practice.
8: You're the man, Bob.
10: Have fun, Bob. Thanks for calling.
20: No, thanks, guys. Have a good afternoon.
8: Thank you.
20: Bye-bye.
8: Bob just texted, what's the call-in number? Like, what do you mean, what's the call-in number? The same one we call you from every week.
10: I answered the phone, and I said, you know, what's your name? Where are you calling from? He said, Bob. I said, Bob? He goes, Bob.
8: Well, you
10: and
8: put
10: then
8: it
10: I
8: up.
10: Was like, and then he goes, Bob Mangine. I was like, oh.
8: And myself, I'm thinking in my mind, like, we don't have Bob scheduled for today.
10: No.
8: We'll talk to him tomorrow.
10: I wonder what Bob would think of your Skittle-eating habit.
8: Oh.
10: I wonder what Jim Trestle would think about your Skittle-eating habit.
8: More to come next. 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
21: 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Who were they? What made them so notorious? How did the internet, or sometimes the algorithm, choose them? And what does a person do when they're suddenly confronted with more attention than the human psyche can handle? Take The Dress, a story that went uber viral in early 2015 in spite of being, well, kind of a boring optical illusion. A mother of the bride in Scotland took a picture of a dress she was thinking about wearing to her daughter's wedding. But she saw the dress as blue with black lace, and her daughter saw it as white with gold lace. One BuzzFeed post later, every single person on the internet was talking about the dress. But to me, the dress is a story about the last couple of months when the internet was still sort of fun. It was shortly before the stories that spread across the internet stopped being driven by exploited millennials with useless arts degrees and started being decided by algorithms hell-bent on growing internet usership at all costs. And on a long enough timeline, the story of the dress is one entangled with abuse and media exploitation. Internet history is a tricky thing to be invested in. It feels like every time a bad with business billionaire buys up another platform, history starts being erased. With the team at Cool Zone Media, we're taking these characters' 16th minute of fame to see what their moment meant to them and what it says about us.
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22: 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That's why I'm bringing you Unpaused. 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
10: It's amazing what a little $4.99 football from Bucky's
8: wreaking havoc
10: do for office morale.
8: Just wreaking havoc.
10: I brought this ball in. It's like a squishy ball. I bought this on my way to Nashville earlier this year.
8: Sure.
10: It's just a squishy little thing. It kind of like a stress relieving type of ball. Just the size of your hand. Mm-hmm. Got the Bucky's logo on. I brought it with me to work today.
8: Yeah.
10: Number one, because I'm stressed and I just wanted something to squeeze.
8: Yeah.
10: There's a cut. Number two, because if you just start throwing this at people, you never know what's going to happen. And I don't know anything about, you know, office data and analytics and stuff like that, but I feel like office morale has improved tenfold. You threw me a nice pass last break.
8: Yeah.
10: Had Mike Gleason airing it out a moment ago.
8: It's good to, it's you know, good to have.
10: People were sharing stories of Dave Lapham and Pat Barry playing football in the office years ago.
8: Wow.
10: I mean, I think we should just start throwing this at people all the time and see what happens.
8: When morale is up, things just go better.
10: Yeah.
8: We've got to do a better job of boosting morale all around.
10: I can't find Mo. I got to throw this at Mo and see what happens.
8: Mm. Other big things have happened this week.
10: Expecting to catch it.
8: You were out on Monday of this week. I've tried to boost my own morale. If you've noticed, Austin, I've got a blue check mark on Twitter now.
10: That's true. Yes, I meant to bring this up. I noticed it the other day.
8: Yep.
10: You had tweeted a gif of me of tortillas.
8: Yeah, you were wondering what everything was called. It was about tortillas.
10: Tortillas or something like that. And Taryn's in here. He can't believe what I'm saying. And I noticed there's a little hint of color next to your name.
8: Yep. I was sitting here prepping for the show on Monday, mm-hmm. and I got a text at 11:33 from my lovely wife, mm-hmm. and it just said, and now take this for what it's worth, I hadn't talked to her all morning. I said goodbye when I left the house. The first thing she texted me Monday, you really need to get verified on Twitter.
10: Mm.
8: I said, for what? And this was her exact text back, for your career, bleep. Dumb, you know what?
10: Dumb bleep.
8: Yep, dumb bleep. Then she went on to say, you're literally the only one that doesn't have one. Mm. If you want to be any type of media presence, you need to have a verified account. Shout out to my wife for pushing me to get verified on Twitter.
10: Yeah, I have a few.
8: Tony_Pike15 if you're not following.
10: It looks great for you.
8: Yeah.
10: You've got 22,689 followers.
8: Yep. On the hunt for 30.
10: If I'm not mistaken, when you and I began doing this show together, you had less than 10,000.
8: Yeah, it's grown.
10: You had about what I have now, if I remember correctly.
2: Yeah.
10: So your numbers have skyrocketed, and I'll take credit for that.
8: What I need to do is just be more I'm more consistent during football. I need to be more consistent throughout the year.
10: You need to just, when you have a thought, drop it on the timeline. Now, no one forces you to read the replies. That's where it gets dirty sometimes.
8: Yeah, it can be dark places.
10: Sometimes people just, you know, they disagree with you, or they'll call you a name, much like your wife did. And you just, you know, it can get ugly. One of my favorite things to do is drop a take that I know will probably elicit some pushback. But if it's something I believe and something I feel strongly about, I'll drop the take, and then I won't read the replies.
8: Yeah.
10: I just won't. And it's a beautiful thing. Sometimes I do. Can I also give you some more social media advice?
2: Please.
10: Your profile picture and your header are basically the same picture.
8: Okay.
10: Except one's in color and one's black and white.
8: Oh, I'm seeing this now. These could
10: It's a beautiful picture of your family.
8: These could fare to be updated.
10: It's a beautiful picture of your family. I think your profile picture should be just you.
8: Okay.
10: Like a good picture of just you. Now, the Bearcats had that one really good photo of you recently when they announced your big boy job there with them.
8: Yep.
10: Even the one of you and Wildman, Father's Day. That was cool as hell.
8: Sure.
10: Something like that.
8: Yep.
10: And then I think you need to update the bio a little bit.
8: Okay.
10: You know?
8: I'll work on these things.
10: Maybe take a look at some other bios and how they're structured.
8: Yep.
10: And maybe update that
8: do
10: a little bit
8: from that.
10: Let people know.
8: You're right.
10: Because I would imagine the last time you updated your bio is when you had Walker.
8: Literally right after he was born was that photo. So
10: you changed it from proud father of two to proud father of three.
8: Yep. Boom. Done. Updated. Updated. Happy. Good
10: the
8: to go.
10: The blue checkmark brigade.
8: Yep.
10: Tony
8: here we come.
10: _Pike15.
8: Here we come.
10: Also, speaking of Burnley, you see these guys are training at Paycor Stadium.
8: Disgusting.
10: They're using the Bengals practice facility.
8: Disgusting.
10: I don't know if it's disgusting. I don't really care.
8: Well, if
10: that
8: JJ
10: much.
8: Would reach back out to us, it'd be fine.
10: They're going
8: to
10: use it for like 3 days, and then you know the Bengals still have a month before
8: head
10: the
8: home
10: camp
8: with their
10: starts.
8: Tails between their legs.
10: But I thought that was kind of funny.
8: JJ Watt, goon.
10: Right. Now, the name calling is a little crazy.
8: I got to work on updating some Twitter stuff. We'll take a break. I'll look more into that. We'll try to find Mo Egger. We'll talk to him with Quick Hits coming up next. ESPN 1530, Cincinnati Sports Station.
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8: Yep.
28: Was looking for Mo.
8: Mo's in the building. He's ready to go. He's fired up.
28: Oh.
8: It's almost like Mo walked in today with renewed optimism watching the Reds last night.
29: Last night they win. They hit 1 billion home runs. Chase Burns gutted through a start where he was not at his best. They got some bullpen work.
8: Yeah.
29: They beat the Phillies. There was a concert after the game that I don't think carved up the field.
8: Yeah.
29: Key Brian Hayes had a big night for Louisville last night.
8: Wow.
29: Yeah.
8: Here we go. Sal Stewart's putting up incredible numbers.
29: Here we go.
8: Hear me out. Yeah. Hear me out. Just win today.
29: Okay.
8: Win every game at home.
29: Boy, if they could just
8: before
29: get
8: the All-Star
29: to the All-Star break.
8: And then they come out of the break with 3 in Colorado. If they win their next 7, they're 500.
29: And then if they could just get to August 1st, you know.
8: They're not dead in the wild card yet.
29: No, not at all. If they could just.
8: Hunter Green will make another start. He'll be more comfortable. Key Brian Hayes is right around the corner.
29: Whose
8: spot does Key Brian take?
29: It's a good question. You know, I'm going to talk about the Key Brian Hayes conundrum today.
8: Oh, okay.
10: The key conundrum.
29: There's a lot of us
8: conundrum.
29: Who want to see the Reds cut him loose. Don't know that that's going to happen. Mm. But Key Brian Hayes, big night at Louisville last night, the back apparently not bothering him.
8: He's healthy now.
29: He's healthy.
8: Reworked his swing.
29: Yep.
8: What else you have coming up on the show today?
29: NKU has a new director of athletics, and he's going to come on the show today. I just had a conversation with him, and he said to me, like, I'm excited for the job, but already I've got questions. And I go, yeah, well, you know, you're going to come on at 5:20. He goes, well, I've heard about this Austin guy and his detachment from his alma mater, and like I've been brought on to fix it. So
8: well
29: we're going to talk about that at 5:20 today.
8: Incredible. Austin hasn't said one word to me about a new athletic director.
10: That's not true. I said it yesterday on the show.
8: Unbelievable.
10: We literally told you yesterday on the show when it broke.
8: Oh.
29: Hey, we're playing basketball on a tennis court.
8: That's right. I said this today.
10: We already have one official scheduled. He's going to be there.
8: Uh-huh. The last time UC played Ohio State in an exhibition, uh-huh. I thought UC was Elite Eight good.
29: Well, how about when they beat Michigan?
8: I left the arena when UC beat Ohio State a couple years ago thinking this team could go to the Elite Eight.
29: Uh-huh.
8: They've got everything.
29: Yeah. It was like the
8: boy, was I wrong.
29: You know, Wes Miller was awesome in exhibition games.
8: Oh, my gosh.
29: I mean, I'll tell you what.
8: Beat Michigan, beat Ohio State.
29: If you need a guy to beat a Power 4 school, Power 5 school in a game that doesn't count, Wes Miller is your guy.
8: Yep.
29: So that's going to be a cool event.
8: It is, for a really good cause.
29: No question about that.
8: Yeah.
29: No doubt about that. What else are we going to do today? Wise Money Sports, and that's going to be interesting, and a whole bunch of different red stuff. And today is a day unlike any other in the history of my show, and I will explain why.
0: Wow.
29: Yeah.
10: That's exciting.
0: I mean,
29: yeah.
10: Talk about a tease. Anytime you can make history.
29: Today is, in the all the shows that we've done, I think today is a show unlike any other.
0: And you piggyback it with Sal Stewart making history last night.
29: It is. It's very similar.
0: Sal Stewart's current numbers would be great by a lot of standards for a full rookie season.
29: Yes.
0: He's got 71 games remaining.
29: Yes.
0: He's been awesome.
29: Sign him now.
0: Oh.
29: Sign him
0: now. You mean
29: now.
0: Like the Tigers did with that McGonagall character?
29: Yeah, sign him now. Huh. Do it now, because in 2 years, then we'll be doing the Is Sal Stewart Untouchable?
0: In 2 years, it'll be, are they going to waste Sal Stewart like they wasted Joey Votto, like they wasted L.A. De La Cruz?
29: Sign him now. I'm just going to just keep saying that just to annoy the hell out of everybody. But yeah, no, they... Sal Stewart has been terrific. Did you watch the ESPN TV broadcast last night?
0: I did, but I couldn't keep track of how many people was talking.
29: Why? So you have Carl Ravitch?
0: I needed something like, you know, they put in like the bottom, like voice of.
29: Yes.
0: When someone new talked, I needed that to pop up.
10: You guys just never watch baseball on ESPN?
29: I watch baseball on ESPN when they actually have baseball games. Carl Ravitch. I mean, they only carry like 24 games a year. Carl Ravitch.
0: And, I know him.
29: David Ross.
0: David Ross was there.
29: Red, David Ross. Adam Ottavino.
0: Yep.
29: And then Buster Olney down there, who I once drunkenly came up to in St. Louis and thanked him for appearing on my show, hasn't appeared since. And then they brought in some other guy, but they never showed his face. And it was just like a lot of voices.
0: Who am I listening to?
29: A lot of voices who sound the same. Like, it's one thing if you have a lot of different voices. It's something else if, like, everybody sounds the same.
0: Yeah.
10: I thought it was a wonderful TV.
0: It was cool last night, though. Not cool to see him struggle, but Chase Burns, like, not at his best.
29: Yeah.
0: Grind out and still find a way to put things together for this team.
29: Can't walk six guys in 5 minutes.
0: Yeah, you're not going to win many games like that, but they're 14-4 in games that he started.
29: If ever there was a guy who deserved a little run support,
0: but we've talked a lot about a guy when he gets the ball, no matter what the team is doing, you've got a chance to win.
29: How good is your good? How bad is your bad?
0: Yeah,
29: like Chase Burns' bad is not that bad. It's not that bad compared to some of the other guys who have slung it out there for the Reds.
0: Yeah,
29: a baseball broadcast needs two people and a dugout guy or a dugout woman. Yeah. It needs three people. I need five people on a baseball broadcast. The game is supposed to breathe, okay? It's the beauty of this sport.
0: Yeah.
10: It definitely didn't breathe as much as it could have.
29: Don't need five people on a TV broadcast.
10: Yeah. But I still baseball. Think it was pretty good.
29: Mm. Oh, for the love of God, can we just like... can I get 10 seconds without somebody talking? It's midsummer. It's a Wednesday night. It's a pleasant evening. Mm. The Reds are winning. For 10 seconds, can somebody not talk?
0: Just take in the sounds
29: just
0: of the ballpark.
29: Like it's a visual experience.
10: The Great American Ballpark, as it was referred to.
29: For the love of God, do we need... Yeah. I mean, I'm surprised they didn't roll in Chris Berman and Jessica Mendoza and Rick Sutcliffe. And here's Eduardo Perez. And we've got Steve Phillips. And, hey, Peter Gammons is back. And then let's bring in Bobby Valentine. Like, five people on a... baseball for regular season.
0: Mm-hmm.
29: I mean, this wasn't mid-October.
0: Yeah.
29: This wasn't game five between Reds Phillies. This was game number whatever it was, 89, 90 last night in mid-July. And how many people? They had a doubleheader last night.
10: Yeah,
29: how
10: Jessica Mendoza was on the second game.
29: How many people they have on with that? We got Oral Hershiser and Dan Schulman's going to be on. And we've got the ghost of Joe Morgan's back. And here's John Miller. And I mean, for the love of, put two people in a booth, put one person downstairs. There's your broadcast.
0: You would think at some point in the next 3 hours for your show, maybe you think you're going to get an injunction ruling on maybe MJ Collins?
29: Oh, yeah.
0: That's going to happen.
29: I am going to talk about the letter of inquiry that UC is getting.
0: You ever received a letter of inquiry?
29: Not from the NCAA.
0: You ever received a cease and desist?
29: Yes, I have.
0: What are those like?
29: I still have.
0: Threatening?
29: You know what I love about my cease and desist from the Heisman? I have a Heisman vote now.
0: Yeah.
29: I bet you I'm the only Heisman voter who has a cease and desist from the Heisman Trophy Trust.
0: Got to be 100% true.
29: All thanks to Pike for Heisman.
0: Dexter Lawrence was ranked by executives and scouts and other NFL high-ups as the seventh best defensive tackle in all of football.
29: I haven't sat down to rank all the defensive tackles in football.
0: When will you do that?
29: I'm on vacation next week. So
0: last year he was number one. Now he's down to seven. Are you worried?
29: No, because he wasn't the best defensive tackle in the league last year. I'm not sure he was the seventh best.
0: Yeah.
29: Next week, I will sit down and I will tell my family, like, we're on the beach, and I'm going to say, like, I need like 3.5 hours because I got to get this done. I know I was going to unplug. I've got to rank all the defensive linemen.
0: Yeah.
29: So,
0: all right. Well, we'll look out for that next week. Where are
10: defensive
0: you going?
10: Tackles. That should cut down some time.
29: Defense. Okay, yeah. Okay, 2 hours. You guys go just frolic in the ocean. I'm going to be here, and I'm gonna rank all the defensive tackles.
0: Next week is Cincinnati Burger Week.
29: Is it?
0: Do you have a favorite burger in Cincinnati?
29: Yeah, the one that I make on my grill.
0: Okay.
29: With pimento cheese crust and come bacon. On.
0: Wow.
10: Speak to me.
0: Okay. You flip them once? Just one flip?
29: Two flips and then two sort of like brief just
0: okay.
29: touch and go.
0: Yeah. I'm so nervous.

0: compete with the Knicks, the Bulls.
1: But like, if there's one thing the Knicks taught you is you got to have a bench.
0: Mm-hmm.
1: Like, the difference in the Philly-Knicks series was New York starters were great, but New York won games 2 and 3 because of its bench.
0: Yeah.
1: I don't know who the seventh man for the Philadelphia 76ers is supposed to be. Could be LeBron James.
0: There you go.
1: I think that's the most fascinating and interesting destination.
0: Yeah. I think the Spurs would be cool.
1: Spurs would be badass.
0: Go one
1: watching
0: more.
1: Him with Wemby.
0: Yep.
1: And by the way, they need an announcer now.
0: That's right.
1: So that's right. LeBron could call some games, or we could hire one of the 25 people from ESPN has doing baseball and see if we got Dave O'Brien. Dave O'Brien's here. Dave, you want to do the middle innings? You want to do innings 4, 5, and 6? Dave O'Brien's here. Oh, we got Roxy Bernstein. Roxy Bernstein's going to call the
2: bottom
1: of the seventh
2: inning. Roxy did the second
1: game
2: with Mendoza.
1: Gary Thorne is back. We've got Gary. Want to hear Gary Thorne? Here we have
2: Steve Bartholomew.
1: Here comes Harold Reynolds. Harold Reynolds will do it.
2: He's back.
1: For the love of God. It's a regular season baseball game. Go, five announcers. They had fewer announcers than the Naked Gun.
2: This has been Cincy 360.
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3: Just before midnight on Saturday, February 19th, 2005, Danielle Imbo and her friend Richard Patrone left a crowded Philadelphia bar. 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
3: I'm Andrea Gunning. 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
10: I'm Christine Lisi. UCLA has landed an early contender for the top overall pick in the 2028 NBA draft. 17-year-old Serbian forward Nikola Kusturica reached a multi-year agreement to play for the Bruins. Teams continue to make their pitches to NBA free agent LeBron James. Cavaliers, Heat, 76ers appear to be his top three choices. Philly's appealing to him because of one big factor, explains ESPN's Brian Windhorst.
11: Tyrese Maxey, I know that so much of the focus is on Jaylen Brown because that's how Philly got into this conversation. They traded for Jaylen Brown last week. But the reason I think he's seriously looking at Philadelphia is because of Tyrese Maxey. And that connection is with Clutch Sports, his agency that he is, you know, basically a founder of alongside Rich Paul. It's the Tyrese Maxey connection that draws him in.
10: Ducks match the Flyers' record-setting offer sheet for center Leo Carlson, so he'll remain with Anaheim. 5 years, $90 million. It'll make him the NHL's highest-paid player. Red Sox first baseman Wilson Contreras had his suspension for his role in the June 30th benches clearing brawl reduced from 7 to 5 games by MLB.
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15: East and westbound Reagan Highway is blocked off between Blue Rock and Colerain. That due to an early morning accident. There's also a wreck on the ramp from 4 to eastbound 275. You can still get onto the highway from 4. Chuck Ingram with traffic.
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22: Damn straight. What's up? 5 after 3. This is ESPN 1530. I'm Mo Egger. Thank you for listening today. Hope you're having an awesome Thursday afternoon. My thanks to Chad Brendel for pinch hitting yesterday. And I know no one cares about this, but just for the record, yesterday was not a vacation day. I had a professional commitment that the people that I work for asked me to make, and it took place during this show. So you know, people give me a hard. I don't know why anybody gives anyone a hard time for taking their allotted vacation days that they have earned. And that are part of their employment agreement. And I'll just say this. I don't know how many vacation days you get. I've worked for this company for 29 years, so I get a few. I don't know how many vacation days you get, but however many you get, take them all. Use them all of them, every single day. There's very little things I could like boast of during my time working for this company. But every single year that I've worked here, I've taken every vacation day given to me. Because that's what you should do. So, you know, we make fun of load management weekend. And yeah, I take a lot of time off during the summer. You know why? Because I just grind away during basketball and football season. Anyway, my thanks to Chad Brendel. I don't know why I got into that. My thanks to Chad Brendel for filling in yesterday. There was a lot to get to yesterday, and I got a chance to hear most of the show and enjoyed it. We've got a lot to work through today. We are going to spend some time on the Sorsby thing because it has taken a little bit of a different twist. And I think there's a distinction that we have to make for some people. We'll do that a little bit later on. Show preview is available if you want to watch it, which why don't you? At Mo Egger, thanks to a Sharefax Credit Union, there are tons of membership benefits. 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Last night was fun. This red season, at least beyond the first couple of weeks, has not been fun. The last 2+ months, if you're a Reds fan, I think you would agree, have not been fun. but on national television to watch them cruise to a win last night, to watch them win a laugher, to watch them take advantage of what the Phillies put on the mound, to see Sal Stewart and Ellie De La Cruz star, to see Noelvé Marte have a big night, to see Chase Burns pitch and find a way to keep his control issues from dooming the start and dooming the team were a lot of fun. Would be a lot more fun if it was a win that didn't push their record to 42-49. But a fun win nonetheless. And there's still so much to like about Sal Stewart. And there's still so much to love about Ellie De La Cruz. And there's, you know, I'm more skeptical than others when it comes to Noelvé Marte. But when he has a big game like that, you start to think big things for Noelvé Marte. It was fun to see him win a game, and fun to see him win a game as handily as they did in front of about 12 different broadcasters that ESPN had working last night. It does not distract from the fact that right now it feels like we are in the middle of a countdown to a teardown. And maybe the Reds can change that between now and the end of the month, but they've got their work cut out for them. Another home game tonight against Philadelphia, then the Cubs this weekend, long road trip after the All-Star break. The clock is ticking, time is dwindling, and barring a complete and total plot twist, total change of the trajectory of the season, the next few weeks are going to feel like a countdown to a teardown. Now you might go, tear down this? Tear down a team that's 7 under .500, tear down a last place team. Yes, tear it down and start fresh and start another rebuild and give Nick Kroll, I guess, another opportunity to find ways to achieve results that have been unattainable for this organization for a very long time. I want you to pretend that you're Phil Castellini. Like, do it right now. Whatever you're doing, pretend you're Phil Castellini. You're sitting in Phil Castellini's desk. You're Phil Castellini. By the way, not a bad place to be, right? A bad day for Phil Castellini is probably better than a good day for most folks you know, maybe even you. So pretend you're Phil Castellini. And you meet regularly with Nick Kroll. And you're just sort of assessing where things stand as we approach the All-Star break. We have crossed the midway point of the season. And fans are angry. I'm not sure there's complete and total apathy. I went to the game on Tuesday. They had more than 31,000 people at the ballpark, which, great, awesome, fine, whatever. But there are some fans who have become apathetic, and I think there's a real sense of hopelessness and despair out there because it feels like the Reds are on this just, you know, nonstop hamster wheel cycle of mediocrity, not winning, and sameness, for lack of a better way of putting it. And so you're Phil, and Nick Kroll's standing in front of you, or maybe he's sitting across from you. You give him a chance to sit down. And you have to be like saying to him, like, all right, man, you've had a chance to be at the top of the flow chart of our baseball operations department. This is year number 6. And you've had a chance to be the guy in charge now for a while. You've had a chance to essentially build a team from the ground up, you know, starting with what they did in 2021 and 2022, trading away a bunch of players. And you've had the benefit of us drafting early. And we've let you spend our money. We've let you say goodbye to Mike Moustakas, even though we still had to pay him. And we've let you say goodbye to Jamer Candelario, even though we had to continue to pay him. And yet, you know, 6 years, this is all we have to show for it. Like a team that's 7 under .500, fan anger, fan apathy. We've given you a chance to go and find a new manager, and you went and got like the best available guy in Terry Francona. So you got a Hall of Fame manager. You've had a lot of time. You've had a lot of time. And this is what we get for all your work. This is what you've achieved. Why should I allow you to continue in your capacity? Aren't you asking that if you're Phil Castellini? And by the way, I saw this today. I admit I am not a subscriber to Baseball America because I can only subscribe to so many things. But I do know that Baseball America's farm system rankings came out this week. They may have come out today. I saw this written about on redlegnation.com. Baseball America ranks our farm system as 25th, and I say "our," I'm pretending I'm Phil Castellini, so I'm going, hey, man, just, like, we're 42 and 49. You do have some very good players worth building around. You know, you've got Sal Stewart, and you've got Ellie De La Cruz, and, well, Chase Burns is on your team right now, and, you know, you've got that core of guys that we thought we're going to build around in 2023. Some of those guys are still here. Some of those guys are still here and not performing. But you've had 6 years. Our major league team is 42 and 49. We got a Hall of Fame manager. That hasn't changed our fortunes. We are 19 games under 500 in our last 487 games, which is three full seasons plus last night. And now our farm system is ranked 25th by Baseball America. Now, those are subjective rankings. And the farm system is not totally barren by any stretch of the imagination. And for what it's worth, you will find some who have ranked the Reds farm system 15th. Kylie McDaniel of ESPN, or 17th. Keith Law of The Athletic. That's a ranking that goes back to February. But nobody views it as one of the best. Nobody views it as one of the most filled with prospects. So, like, Nick, what is going right? What have you done right? What have you done that is a success? What can you hang your hat on? And I don't know that he would have an answer that would satisfy me. I don't know that he would have an answer that would make me feel like this is something that we should keep going with. I mean, I'll put it on you. You're Phil Castellini. You're looking at Nick Kroll. You made this guy the baseball ops guy, or your family made this guy the baseball ops guy after the 2020 season, which feels like forever ago, man. Like forever ago. Look at who was on the 2020 Reds versus who's on it now. There's been almost entire roster turnover. Like, Nick, what are we good? I've asked this question a bunch. Nick, what are we good at as an organization? What are we doing well? We're not winning at the major league level. Our farm system seems to have holes, and that might be putting it mildly. We have no real organizational identity. We haven't gotten nearly as much as we needed to for the guys that we did trade away. And you've made me eat the contracts of players who are no longer here that we're still paying for. There's a large, large swath of fans who believe it might make sense to do the exact same thing with Key Brian Hayes. Like, Nick, you're spending my money. I'm not getting any results. I'm giving you time, and I'm not getting any results. I'm looking for an area where your baseball operations department is successful, and I can't find one. I don't know, dude. If that's Nick Kroll sitting across from my desk, we're not really having a conversation about what he's going to be doing next with my team. How about you? 513-749-1530 is our phone number. 866-702-3776 works as well. 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
0: 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Southbound 75 after Tylersville Road, right two lanes are blocked off due to an accident. Police emergency crews over there on scene. About a 50-minute delay from State Route 63 in Monroe. Northbound 71 accident at State Route 48. I'm Eddie Zellick with traffic.
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27: 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You know, anything you may miss on this show, even if it's when I'm not on, you can go find on the iHeartRadio app, which is a service of Long Neck Sports Grill. And I don't know about you, cold one sounds pretty good for me. And sitting outside, not a bad night to sit outside. It's not like oppressively hot. It's nice and pleasant. And so if the rain stays away, great place to post up outdoors. They've got a great beer selection. They've got awesome wings. They've got a great menu. Longneck Sports Grill has three locations. excuse me. Each one of them in northern Kentucky. You got Wilder, you got Hebron, you got Ridgewood. Longneck Sports Grill. More on the Reds coming up a little bit later on. Also, NKU has a new director of athletics. We'll chat with him in the 5 o'clock hour. Wise Money Sports as well. There is lots to get to between now and 6 o'clock. And maybe something happened earlier today that might be the first time it's ever happened in the history of this show. We will get to that in just a bit. We found out yesterday morning, it has been reported at least, from an official credible source, that the NCAA had sent a notice of inquiry to the University of Cincinnati over the Brendan Sorsby situation. And I know Chad talked about this yesterday, and he's made this distinction, and it's worth making again. There's a difference between an inquiry and an allegation. ask your human resources director or wherever you work if they understand the difference. And if so, they'll outline it for you. And if they don't understand the difference, then chances are you have a bad HR director. Inquiry means ask, means we're asking questions. And sure, man, we've all asked the same questions about Brendan Sorsby and UC. When this story first went down in April, we first found out about it. It's the very first thing most of us wanted to know. Like, all right, hope Brendan is okay, solves his addiction issues, probably should never play college football again, but here in Cincinnati, at least among those of us who love UC sports, it's what we cared about most. Is this going to negatively impact UC? And the only way it does is if we find out that somebody at UC knew that Brendan was breaking NCAA rules, and if they did, well, that's probably going to mean the end of their career, and it's probably going to mean the heavy hand of the NCAA is going to come down on the school and the athletics department. There was always going to be, it would be shocking to me, like beyond shocking, maybe the most shocking development ever, if this whole thing unfolds and we find out the NCAA didn't ask people at UC what they knew, when they knew it, who knew, to what extent did they know, like, of course. So I look on social media, and of course, this is a social media thing. I saw a lot of like, here we go, John Cunningham. And it's like, not really. Now, that could change if there's a notice of allegation. Then it's a problem. Then it's uh-oh time. And it's uh-oh time for a lot of folks at UC. So this step to me, if it wasn't taken, it was always going to be a shock. I have maintained all along, I'm going to take the people at UC at their word. And I know I'll have it thrown back and be, oh, you're a big UC homer. No, I'm going to take them at their word because I can't tell you how many times I've talked with folks at UC who are adamant, without reservation, without hesitation, that the folks there did nothing wrong, broke no rules, covered up no wrongdoing. And I'm going to believe them until I have compelling reasons not to. You know, we brought this up a couple of weeks ago, Brendan Sorsby's agent pointing the finger at UC. And my response then is similar to what it is here. Show me proof. Show me evidence. Show me something concrete that suggests that somebody at UC did something that rises to the level of an NCAA violation. If that happens, if we see it, of course, those folks at UC and the athletics department itself should be held accountable. I don't care where your rooting allegiances are. I think that's a statement we would all agree with. If there is an official finding that folks at UC knew that Brendan Sorsby was breaking NCAA rules, there should be punishment levied against the school. And the folks involved, their careers are probably over. And that's one of the reasons why I'm going to believe what UC says. Because I cannot believe, and I can be proven wrong about this, but I cannot believe that anybody working in college athletics would sacrifice their entire career to protect Brendan Sorsby. That's no knock on Brendan the player, but come on. This is gambling. This is probably the thing right now that the NCAA cares about most. You're going to jeopardize your ability to ever be hired again, maybe ever work in football again, maybe ever work in sports again, certainly ever work in college athletics again, because you're trying to protect and shield Brendan Sorsby? It is implausible to me that would happen. If I am proven wrong, number one, will not be the first time. Number two, we'll be happy to admit it. Number three, we'll be among the many who says that, well, those folks should be held accountable. And now the school faces NCAA punishments, and they're deserving of those punishments. But until I see strong evidence to suggest that UC did something wrong, or until someone, you know, comes out and says, yeah, I'm the person at UC who knew what Brendan was doing, and he was breaking NCAA rules, and I knew he was doing it, and I tried to cover it up, and here's the position that I've been in, and Okay, fine. That's something else. Everything to this point, though, has been finger pointing, hearsay, conjecture, speculation. Very little of it. I don't think any of it actually has been evidence-based. So I know there are folks, specifically in Texas, but elsewhere, who desperately want this to end with UC in trouble with the NCAA, maybe to pass the blame, maybe to get the heat off of them, whatever. But the NCAA notice of inquiry was always going to come. I think all of us expected, like, yeah, the NCAA is going to want to know, like, hey, we got this high-profile case involving a guy who admits to gambling. His college career is over because he gambled. He spent two seasons here. Like, what did you guys know? Were you aware? And by the way, for what it's worth, and it might be nothing, but there's a difference between knowing that Brendan Sorsby was wagering on things like horse racing or UFC fighting or car racing and betting on stuff like basketball and baseball and doing things that violate NCAA rules. But I have refused to believe all along, and I guess we're going to know at some point soon. I have refused to believe all along that folks working in college athletics are going to sacrifice their entire career, probably make themselves not hireable again because they're trying to protect and cover up for Brendan Sorsby. I'd be shocked. We will see. This step was always going to happen. The step that many are hoping happens, that I certainly hope doesn't happen, and that I don't think will happen, is the letter of allegation, the notice of allegation. And there's a distinction between asking questions and making allegations. Your wife or your spouse may ask questions about what you were doing last night or what you did last weekend. It's something else entirely if they make allegations based on what you did last weekend. It's entirely different. The questions were always going to come. I still don't believe the allegations will. If I am wrong about that, I'll be the very, very first, and I will go out of my way to do this, to admit that I am. But I put myself in the shoes of people in positions at UC who have a lot to lose, and I cannot imagine they would lose all of it for Brendan Sorsby. 29 minutes after 3 o'clock. It's a pretty busy college sports day. We'll get to all of that. In terms of news, we've got some breaking UC basketball news. Reds getting set to play tonight. Cool event coming to the Linder Center. 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
3: 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Still an accident southbound 75 after Tylersville Road. Right two lanes are blocked off. About a 50-minute delay from State Route 63 in Monroe. Southbound 7175, another accident that's on the off-ramp to Buttermilk Pike. I'm Eddie Zellick with traffic.
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27: 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Reds and Phillies rubber match tonight at GABP. Brady Singer versus Jesus Luzardo, 7-10. The rare, I'm assuming it's because of the post-game concert last night, the rare getaway day night game here in Cincinnati. Your starting lineup for this evening for the Reds, Elliott short, Sal at third. We're going first name basis, apparently. JJ is playing left field and hitting third. Spencer's at first. Eugenio is DHing. Tyler is catching. I'm not going to do this bit every time we do the lineup. Noelve is playing right field. Edwin's at second. And TJ Friedel's in center field and batting ninth. 7-10 tonight. Reds, Phils, 700 WLW. A full slate of day games today include the Pirates trailing the Braves 6-5. That game is in the bottom of the sixth, seventh inning. I sound unsure because sometimes it takes a long time for my computer screen to refresh. All the other stuff is happening outside the division. If you care, go find the scores yourself. Florence Yall is taking on the Washington Wild Things tonight. This is cool. And I will say the part that I know you're going to spit at me as soon as I read this, because I agree. I wish this was a regular season event. But the CareSource Invitational is going to take place at the Lindner Family Tennis Center. It's going to involve a doubleheader, men's college basketball doubleheader, UC and Ohio State, Xavier and Dayton. CareSource Invitationals are in their fourth year. We've talked effusively and extensively on this show about the work that CareSource does supporting mental health awareness with a focus on the foundational message, it's okay to not be okay. They're going to transform the Lindner Tennis Center, center court, where the Cincinnati Open takes place, and they're going to transfer it into a basketball arena, and very cool. Now, yes, of course, if Xavier and Dayton are going to play, it's more fun if that's a regular season game. And if UC and Ohio State are going to play, it's more fun if it's a regular season game. Even though when they've played recently, UC has lost regular season games to the Buckeyes, but beat them 2 years ago in a preseason game. And this era of college basketball is awesome for a lot of different reasons, not the least of which is we get preseason games. We get preseason games, and they're often on television, and they're name brands against name brands, and it helps prepare teams for the season, and you get a clearer idea of what they are, and it's good. But sure, man, it's hard to not hear about an event like this and wonder, like, couldn't they get together in games that count? But nonetheless, they do, and it's pretty cool. Keegan Nickerson, who has been busy today, reports that UC and Minnesota have agreed to a home-and-home men's basketball series starting this coming season. I'm reading Keegan's piece, and I do not see whether the first game will be in Cincinnati or Minneapolis. But nonetheless, UC and Minnesota home-and-home series. Also, MJ Collins, among a whole class of college athletes who have been given an extra year of eligibility thanks to a preliminary injunction granted by Hamilton County Judge Chris Wagner. I'm reading from Keegan's piece at BearcatJournal.com. MJ Collins from Utah State, along with Colby King, among the athletes involved in this case. So MJ is going to be able to play for the Bearcats this coming season, averaged 17 per for the Aggies last year as that team's leading scorer. A big, big development for UC basketball on what has been a big news day for UC basketball today. 21 minutes away from 4 o'clock, this is ESPN 1530. My name is Mo Egger, 513-749-1530. By the way, really quick, so the Brendan Sorsby thing has been the biggest story in college basketball or college football, for a while. And from the perspective of it being a college football story, it will peter out now that we've had Big 12 Media Day and Brendan is targeting the 2027 NFL draft. And if he gets drafted, that's fine. The Kerr Creasa story. Kerr Creasa, who played college basketball at UC last year, Kentucky a couple of years ago, also played at Arizona and played at West Virginia, is being indicted by the feds for fraud. Easy for me to say. Indicted by the feds for fraud. And it's an interesting and somewhat convoluted story. And if you want to go read about it, if you have internet access, it's not going to be that hard to find a place that is reporting on Kerr Creasa. So, like, the Sorsby thing comes up, and you'll find in certain corners of the internet, like, man, bad look for UC. They had Brendan Sorsby, and they had Kerr Creasa. Let's just make this clear. And this applies to UC, it applies to Kentucky, it applies to the other schools. The schools themselves, the athletic departments themselves, the teams themselves, didn't do something wrong every time a player representing one of those schools does something wrong. Kerr Creasa may be ruled innocent. He may be acquitted. He may serve jail time. I have no idea. But because Kerr Creasa perhaps did what he did and played college basketball at four different schools, it doesn't mean that any of the four different schools did anything wrong. I don't know that I have to point that out, but looking at certain places where I get correspondence from people, kind of felt like it does. Key Brian Hayes had a good night last night for the Louisville Bats in his return from his back issue. The Key Brian Hayes question, I don't think has the answer that everybody likes. And I think there's a very basic fundamental reason why. And we'll get to that next on ESPN 1530 Cincinnati Sports Station.
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3: 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Southbound 75 after Tylersville Road, right two lanes still blocked due to a crash. Up to an hour's worth of delays from State Route 63 in Monroe. And in Ohio, southbound 71 after 275, accident on the right shoulder. I'm Eddie Zellick with traffic.
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20: 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Those men, trusted educators, football coaches, and twins, are now facing more than 50 charges related to alleged child sex abuse. 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This is a story about a group of women who say they survived the abuse, who took matters into their own hands, and are still fighting for the girls they used to be.
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29: Right. We only have 30 minutes.
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29: Yeah. 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We'll probably talk about horses and dressage fair amount, I
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27: Key Brian Hayes hit a home run for Louisville last night, which has a lot of folks excited. Which, good for him, man. If he comes back and he hits, I guess that doesn't hurt. Many have said, well, you know, what are they going to do with him? Are they going to cut him loose? They're going to eat his salary? Going to say goodbye to him? It's a good piece on this, by the way, at redreporter.com. You know, Key Brian Hayes, when they traded for him, and I know there were folks who disagreed then and may disagree now, trading for Key Brian Hayes didn't make any sense. The team needed a bat last year. They instead acquired a guy who's not a good hitter. Elite as a third baseman. We beat this into the ground before the season and early in the season. I think great field, no hit, doesn't really play at third base because it's not shortstop, but some will disagree. But I do think Sal Stewart and Eugenio Suarez have been fine-ish at third base. Maybe defensive metrics will say something different. I don't know. But the move at the time to trade for Ke'Bryan Hayes didn't make any sense, especially when you considered he wasn't a rental. He was a guy that you had for the next 4 years. He was a guy who's had back issues. He's also a guy who's going to be 29 years old. Like when they did it, I was on the air, I think that day. Pretty sure I was. The deadline comes and goes at 4 o'clock, and they went and they got Miguel Andujar, and he was helpful down the stretch. But I remember wondering out loud, like, how does this make sense? They need offense. Ke'Bryan Hayes isn't a good hitter. And yeah, man, you want guys who are very good defensively at every position, but you got to hit a little bit. It's a position typically associated with offense. Like, really, Ke'Bryan Hayes? I would be really stunned if at the end of his rehab stint, they cut him loose and eat the salary. Number one. And I asked you before, put yourself in the shoes of Phil Castellini. Nick Kroll has already come to you and said, hey, we got to cut guys loose even while we still owe them millions of dollars. Did it with Mike Moustakas. Did it with Jamer Candelario. From a baseball perspective, those were the right things to do. But if you own the team, there's only going to be so many instances where the GM, the head of baseball operations, comes to you and says, pay this guy to not play for us. Like, you're only going to do that so many times. So that's number one. Number two, when the Reds acquired Ke'Bryan Hayes, did they know he wasn't a good hitter? Now, you could maybe accuse the Reds of not making many sound baseball decisions or not having all the information they need or being downright stupid. But I would imagine, even if you believe those things, that they knew. They have access to Baseball Reference. They have access to MLB.com. They have played in games where Ke'Bryan Hayes has been on the other team. They knew he was a bad hitter. So this year and the last 2 months of last season, before he got hurt this year, have been confirmation of something they already not suspected, but knew. There was mounds of evidence to suggest this was not just an average hitter, not just a below average hitter, but one of the worst offensive performers in the game. What has happened since? He has been one of the worst offensive performers in the game. Now, you would argue, perhaps, that he has taken those struggles this year to extreme levels. Some will argue his numbers, his surface numbers, aren't as bad as the underlying metrics would suggest they should be, or they're worse than the underlying metrics would suggest they should be. That he's been a victim of bad luck. Okay, fine. But since he has been here offensively, he has essentially confirmed what they had to know, which was he's not a good offensive player. He's also been very good with the glove. He's been as good as advertised. He's been so good that whenever Ke'Bryan Hayes makes a play in the field, I instantly go to social media to see people go overboard and how awesome the play was. But if he is what they knew he was, why would they let him go? What did they think he was before they traded for him? A guy with a great glove, a guy with a shaky back, and a guy with a bad bat. Over the last 12 months, nearly 12 months, what has he been? Guy with a great glove, guy with a shaky back, guy with a bad bat. I don't know, man. I mean, if a player is what you knew he was before you got him, I would imagine then you're not going to cut him loose and then eat the, you know, whatever it is, $28, $30 million you still owe the guy. Could be dead wrong about this, but I don't know. Especially given the fact that it feels like if they do make trades, that's going to be because they're selling And it's fair to wonder, can they get something for a Eugenio Suarez? Can they get something for Nathaniel Lowe? If you don't have those two guys, well, number one, there's room on the team for Key Brian Hayes. Number two, an option at first and an option at third go away. One of the options, the guy at first, isn't going to be there to push Sal Stewart over to third base. Eugenio Suarez isn't going to be here to take reps at third base when he's not DHing, which this is going to open up room for Key Brian Hayes and maybe room for Key Brian Hayes to put up or shut up to the degree that if he shuts up, if he doesn't put up, you're going to trade him or not trade him because you probably can't get anything for him, but you're going to cut loose and eat his salary. But if the idea is he's healthy and he's back, so we're going to cut him loose and eat the remainder of his salary, I would be on board.

0: 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Reds and Phillies tonight, a lot more on them. Plus, something with the Bengals that I don't think has happened in the 19 years of this show. And it's a really good thing for the Bengals. It's a really good thing for you and I as Bengals fans. It's maybe not such a good thing as a talk show host. We'll spend some time on that. More on Brendan Sorsby as well. Plus, Wise Money Sports on a few different things, including the possibility of a baseball lockout, which unfortunately looms over the second half of this season. It'll loom over the All-Star game next week. Say what you want about the Reds on the field. The Reds Community Fund does awesome work making baseball available and accessible to kids who ordinarily might not have access to the sport. There is a very important event coming up tonight that will benefit the Reds Community Fund, and we will talk about it next, coming up on 4 o'clock. My name is Mo Egger. This is ESPN 1530 Cincinnati Sports Station.
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10: I'm Christine Lisi. Breaking NBA news, ESPN's Shams Charania is reporting the NBA is holding off on finalizing Kawhi Leonard's trade from the Clippers to the Raptors until the league's investigation into the Clippers about whether they circumvented the salary cap by funneling money to Leonard through his $28 million endorsement deal with a company called Aspiration is complete. The Clippers, meantime, continue to deny they funneled money to Leonard. ESPN NBA front office insider Bobby Marks.
11: I give the league credit, at least as far as giving the Raptors a heads up, because remember, we went through this with Terry Rozier. Miami and Charlotte make a trade for Terry Rozier. He had been investigated. There was no wrongdoing. The Heat trade for him, and then he is basically suspended for the year, and they had given up a draft pick here.
10: Rozier facing charges in an ongoing gambling case. Ducks match the Flyers' record-setting offer sheet for center Leo Carlson, so he remains with Anaheim 5 years, $90 million. He will be the NHL's highest-paid player. Aaron Judge set to get new imaging done on his injured right rib during the All-Star break. The images will give the team a better understanding of where Judge stands in his rehab process.
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14: 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Southbound at 75 after Tylersville Road, the right two lanes are blocked from an accident. There's up to a 50-minute delay back from State Route 63 in Monroe, and reports of another crash eastbound State Route 32 near Bower Road. I'm Eddie Zellick with traffic.
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19: All right, there you go. 3 minutes after four. This is ESPN 1530, Mo Egger. Thanks for listening today. Hopefully you're having an awesome Thursday. Brenneman and Jones on baseball later on this hour. If you're watching the Reds game tonight, it's a telecast unlike the others you'll watch during the season because tonight's telethon night, Reds Community Fund telethon. On Reds TV, Reds and Phillies tonight at 7:10. The telecast will begin at 6 o'clock. It is your opportunity to help raise money for the baseball, softball, education, and community building initiatives of the Reds Community Fund, my favorite tri-state charitable organization. The executive director, our longtime friend, Charlie Frank, who's with us now. How are you, sir?
6: I'm doing well, Mo. How you doing?
19: I'm doing well. Telethon night. Does that mean you have to wear makeup?
6: No, it wouldn't help. Trust me. But yeah, no, not at all. We're going to be hustling all around the ballpark, or we're going to be trying to, for the last 2 years, actually, take it not just over the air on Reds TV, but have some impact on the iHeart Media Empire down the dial on 700, and also really make an effort to tell our stories in the ballpark. That was something that we missed for the first decade of doing this. So the vignettes that you'll see in that expanded pregame show will also run pregame here at the ballpark, and you'll see a lot of our kids and coaches throughout the night doing different things. And our strength and conditioning coach at the academy will even be singing the anthem. So yes, wow. We have overthought this a little bit.
19: I like it. And what I like about this is, and you and I talk periodically throughout the year about different fundraising events or different things that people can get involved in and how they can help raise money. But I love it when you tell the stories. I love it when we hear the stories of not just the kids that the RCF is impacting now, but the positive impact that the RCF has had on folks who are adults now and the role that baseball played in their lives. And so I think tonight is a really cool night for some of those stories to be told on television, on radio, and inside the ballpark.
6: Yeah, I really hope so. I mean, the fundraising is vitally important for us. It's one of our biggest revenue events of the year. But to your point, Mo, this is a unique opportunity. How many nonprofits have a chance to weave their stories into a live sports telecast? It's an incredible privilege, and we've learned a lot over the years. I can tell you the first time we did this back in 2008, we added a game to the telecast schedule. There was no TV commercial inventory. Every break was another community fund coach or kid or story. And by the end of the game, I hated the community. It was just way too much. So we've really learned that, people are tuning in to watch baseball, to watch the Reds. They want to learn a little bit about us. We need to be really choiceful and intentional about the stories we tell. And we got to blend it into the best of our ability. We got a great production team on Reds TV led by Josh Hall, who's been producing Reds games for a long time. And, from Jim Day and John Sadak, Barry Larkin, Brian Giesenslaw, Sam LaCure, we're lucky. We've got a great crew to help us reinforce the message throughout the game.
19: All right, so it'll start on Reds TV at 6 o'clock. The ball game tonight at 7:10 at Great American Ballpark. And, years ago when I was in college, Charlie, I answered phones for a Channel 16 telethon at the University of Dayton. I did this because a part of a student group that I was involved in, we had to go and
6: show up
19: at Channel 16, answer phones. And I remember I got on TV and I tried to cram donuts in my face so my roommates could see it. But folks would call in and make pledges and we would send them like an umbrella or a tote bag. You guys are doing much better than umbrellas and tote bags.
6: Yeah, we've benchmarked, the teams that have really utilized these dedicated telecasts better than the others. And what we learned was most of them are tying it into some sort of, gift package and apparel bundle. And we've been doing that now for about a decade. I would say this year's is about as good as we've ever done. This Reds-themed hockey hoodie may not be right for July weather, as I was just telling Karen, but it is super cool. I'm hearing from tons of people today, and these went online. We typically will start promoting it online about 2 days in advance. We have already sold close to 300 of these things, and we got about 1500 packages to sell in order for us to make budget. That's typically what we do each year. And they are already moving quickly because, again, I think this hoodie is so cool. And we got the Joe Morgan bobblehead that has the spring, with his elbow so he can do the little chicken wing, that Joe did, of course, before every pitch. And it's a 50-year anniversary of Joe winning his second of, two back-to-back MVP awards for the world champion Big Red Machine team. So we love honoring Joe as a part of this package. There's also a hat. There is a Reds Community Fund t-shirt. The hat is really cool. I mean, this is for $125 to help the Community Fund. We really believe that fans will enjoy getting this back as a way for us to say thank you. And if you double down for $250, you get that same package with an authenticated autographed baseball and a display case. And, you know, you can pick from a list that includes L.E. Chase Burns, Hunter Green, Sal Stewart, while supplies last. So not a bad way to assist the community fund even more.
19: Yeah, and I posted a photo of the All-Star Bundle. The hockey jersey is awesome. So this is all for the Reds Community Fund, the telethon tonight. And I linked to this. I linked to it because I sent a post to, about the event tonight. You also have some, like, experience auctions that are up for grabs tonight. Tell me about them.
6: Yeah, you know, we've been toying with this idea for a while. Our Reds Authentics team uses the MLB auction site. They do a phenomenal job, and we're grateful for their efforts. First time that we're doing this, and we figured we'd make it a part of the telethon. You can find information about the three experiences if you go to reds.com/telethon. You can also buy packages there if you won't be watching or listening or at the game tonight. But these three items that you referenced, Mo, one of them is a one-hour catching lesson with Platinum Glove winner and great guy Jose Trevino. And then there's also an hour-long hitting lesson if you're 18 or under. At least the person getting the hitting lesson would be with a Reds player and with Reds coaches. And then we also have a behind-the-scenes day with the broadcast team, not just Jim Day on the TV side, but also Tommy Thrall, Jeff Brantley on the radio side. You'll get some behind-the-scenes access there before the game and during the game, both in the broadcast booth on TV and radio with the Reds. So some really cool items. If you want to look at those directly, you can go to reds.com/RCF auction, singular, but you can also find it on our telephone page.
19: So I'm long since past the age of 18. I can't take the hitting lesson?
6: We could probably figure something out, but yeah, you know, talking about makeup, it may require some creativity. We'll see, Mo. You're worth it.
19: Yeah. Well, you know, I could use lessons on a lot of different things. So tonight at 6 o'clock, Reds TV, and then different components of this inside the ballpark and on radio. What else do we need to know?
6: Well, you know, I want to let you know something cool that happened at the Academy on Monday and Sunday this past week. Jose Trevino, who I mentioned with being generous with that hitting lesson, he works with a travel team out of his hometown of Corpus Christi, Texas.
19: Yeah.
6: And he and Will Benson, Will works with a similar group out of his hometown in Atlanta. They had planned for a while for their teams to come up to Cincinnati, get a tour of the ballpark, come to a couple games. They ended up playing three games at the Youth Academy over 2 days. Hunter Green came up and worked with all the kids over about, you know, 3 hours Monday morning. Matt McClain came up. We've never had anything like this. I mean, you know, to watch the work, the familiarity, the time that they spend with these kids, the stands were packed because both groups traveled. Will's mom and dad were, Will's mom was running the scoreboard and did a pretty good job. I mean, it's just one of these unique moments that, you know, that we get to experience at our youth academy because we have such a connected clubhouse, because this organization really believes in the work that's being done in the community. And, you know, tonight we're going to be able to share stories like that. We're going to be able to share the story of our field dedication back in April in South Ripley, Indiana, the first big major field renovation that we've done in Southeast Indiana. We'll be telling the story of our Little Sluggers program, which is Coach Pitch, T-Ball, 8U, 9U. It is so fun to see these kids and coaches learn the game the right way, not rush through it, really try to appreciate the game in a way that's hard to teach today. And of course, so many of our RBI kids and leaders and our scholars are going to be on the field, part of a parade today. There's so much community fun. Again, I hope it's done in a tasteful way so that if you're watching the game, listening, attending the game, that it's something that you enjoy, that doesn't overwhelm. But we couldn't do this without the support of Reds fans. And we're grateful for everyone taking a look at this telethon page and hopefully enjoying these items that are available tonight.
19: You guys do awesome stuff, and I know this is a huge night for the Reds Community Fund. So enjoy it, best of luck, and thank you as always.
6: Mo, thank you. We really appreciate all your support.
19: You got it, man. Thanks so much. That's Charlie Frank, the executive director of the Reds Community Fund. I posted a link on Twitter to the RCF Community Fund Telethon, which is happening tonight, and was able to get my hands on some of the All-Star bundle items. The hockey jersey is awesome. I've never owned a hockey jersey before. The hockey jersey is awesome. It'll be a part of the radio broadcast on 700 WLW, part of Reds TV. And if you're going to the ballpark tonight, they will fold in some of the initiatives during the ballpark experience. Reds and Phillies, with hopefully Cincinnati getting a series victory after winning last night. 14 minutes after 4 o'clock, this is ESPN 1530. I'm Mo Egger. 513-749-1530 is our number. 866-702-3776. An offseason unlike any other in Cincinnati next.
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14: 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Southbound at 75 after Tylersville Road, the right two lanes are blocked from an accident. There's up to a 50-minute delay back from State Route 63 in Monroe, and reports of another crash eastbound State Route 32 near Bower Road. I'm Eddie Zellick with traffic.
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19: 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Mo Egger, Wise Money Sports. In just about 20 minutes, Brendan and Jones on baseball in about 35. The new AD at NKU is going to join us in 1 hour. Phils and Reds tonight at GABP. More on them and that coming up here in just a bit. By the way, we are looking at it across the room here, we are 20 days away, less than 3 weeks away from the Bengals' first training camp practice, which means we are just under three weeks away from our first training camp broadcast. 20 days away, our first training camp broadcast, which is something we started doing last year. It is an absolute blast. I'll just really quick, for years, Bengals would practice in the afternoon and I'd be here doing a show. And we've, you know, for years, Tony Pike has been doing training camp updates for us. And I'm not a big FOMO guy in life. I don't get FOMO. I don't really believe in jealousy. I don't believe in it. That doesn't mean I'm never jealous. But I would sit here many afternoons and go, dude, I want to be down there. Like, I want to be broadcasting from that. Training camp's fun. Training camp's a lot of fun. And we worked it out with the Bengals last year to do live broadcasts from training camp, except they moved the practices to the morning. So I'm thinking, great, I can go to the practices now, but I can't broadcast from them. And then we figured we could broadcast in the morning. And so we bumped off for a couple of hours the ESPN radio programming and did shows from training camp. And it was awesome. And then when they would practice in the afternoon, I would be down there, and just something I've always wanted to do. And I think you can glean some things from watching practices and being around that you could apply to, you know, talking about the team during the season. So I can't wait for the season to start. I don't want to wish summer away, but can't wait for the season to start. And professionally, it is a thrill beyond belief to get a chance to broadcast from training camp, and it's something I hope we can do for years. Bengals owe me. The Bengals owe me, like, not just a great season, but an interesting one, and one that there's just filled with stuff. Because for the last 2 months, there hasn't been anything. And that is a credit to them. Today is the first day, maybe since I started hosting this show. Today is the first day. One of the first things I sit down is I in the morning, I'll just sit down and jot down four or five ideas. There are four or five things I know I want to discuss no matter what. And then, you know, begin the meticulous process of preparing for the show and planning it out and all that sort of stuff. Today was the first day that I didn't even try to come up with a Bengals topic. And that's not to say that there aren't things that aren't on your mind or aren't on my mind. But like there's no there. And this is a statement about how awesome this offseason has been. I did this last week. We were talking about I think it was Seth Walter, graded the Bengals' offseason moves a C. I disagree. I would go with A minus. It's only getting a minus because of what they haven't done at linebacker. The offseason as a whole, A plus. A plus, because offseasons aren't just about transactions. Offseasons are about, you know, guys returning from injury, how their rehab is going. Players who are using the offseason to campaign for a trade or a new contract and, you know, using whatever means necessary to get it, doing things that kind of get in the way of planning for the season or getting ready for the season. There's been none of that. There's been no major off-field issue, knock on wood. There's been no controversy. Like, the most controversial thing this offseason might be when we find out who's making the Ring of Honor. And that's really not going to be that controversial. It's going to be something that is hopefully done to celebrate two guys, hopefully among the older players who get in. There's been nothing. And professionally, you know, Trey Hendrickson and Shamar Stewart last year made the job very, very, very, very easy. It ain't like I'm sitting here digging ditches, but it made the job very, very, very, very, very easy. I like it, quite frankly, when we could do shows where we can mix in a little bit of everything. I don't love it when it's 3 hours on the Reds or 3 hours on the Bengals, although sometimes they are and have to be. They've had to be here recently because there's just been no meat on the bone, and that's usually off-season meat on the bone. Once you get past free agency in the draft, the meat on the bone is sometimes, not always, sometimes bad stuff. Like a player being upset, a player holding out, a player being a distraction, a player grandstanding, a player giving quotes that don't help the team but fuel a show like mine, like Shamar Stewart last year during minicamp. Like nothing. I even toyed with doing a bit. Had the Reds lost last night, I was going to do a social media video where I pleaded for a Bengals player to ask for a trade. For purely selfish reasons. No, as a fan, none of us want that. But as a talk show host, hell yes. As somebody, and I'm willing to admit this, whose livelihood thrives on controversy, yes. Sign me up. Nothing there. Which leads us to the ultimate lack of excuse for Zach Taylor. I have, and maybe much, much more than most, maybe much more than you, I've been willing to cut Zach Taylor some slack the last couple of years because I feel like his job during training camp has been really hard. And maybe a little bit less so last year because Trey did show up early-ish and Shamar showed up early-ish after a weird first few months as a professional football player. But the last couple of years, there's been just things hovering over the preseason and things hovering over the run-up to the season that Zach Taylor has had to answer for that are really shouldn't fall under his umbrella, like contracts, like players asking for trades. This year, none of it. None of it. Like, we've talked a little bit about Zach Taylor and hot seats. Zach Taylor has been set up for success, maybe unlike any coach in the history of this team. Seriously. Certainly set up for success more than at any point during his tenure. Now, that doesn't mean the Bengals have a, you know, completely hole-free roster. It doesn't mean that there aren't legitimate questions about, you know, some of the things that may unfold during training camp, although I don't think it's that hard to figure out who's going to be on the 53-man roster. But there's like just nothing there getting in the way of him getting the team ready for the season. And that could change, obviously. Maybe somebody does something that's unforeseen and pops off about their lack of a deal. Obviously, there are some guys we're going to talk about the merits of getting something done with them. We all know what that list of players looks like. We all know who's on it. But we did a lot in free agency. Obviously, the Dexter Lawrence thing was a game changer in the offseason. There was the draft. There was a schedule release. And really, since the schedule release, you know, aside from Joe Burrow expressing his, you know, just, I think, excitement and the fact that he's re-energized and telling us all about it, beyond that, there's not been a lot there. And as a fan, exceptionally refreshing. As a talk show host, makes the job a little bit more difficult. If you're the coach of the team, dude, you can't ask for anything more. but it does enhance the pressure on you to deliver this season, because stuff created by players and issues that should be kind of the domain of the front office haven't been on your radar, haven't been on your plate at all. It's got to be refreshing. It does, I think, amplify the pressure on the head coach of the Cincinnati Bengals. 29 minutes after 4 o'clock, there are a few business lessons we can learn from stuff happening right now in sports. We'll get to all of them. Wise Money Sports is next on ESPN 1530.
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14: 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Northbound 75 at Western Avenue, the right lane's blocked from an accident. Little bit of slow traffic in the area from Ezard Charles Drive. Also a crash involving a motorcycle on West Elder Street over at Central Parkway. I'm Eddie Zellick with traffic.
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19: 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Reds and Phillies, the rubber match of the three-game series tonight at GABP. By the way, Terry Francona just told reporters that Chase Burns, who was not good last night, call it what it is, he has been awesome this year. We love Chase Burns. And I ask this all the time. How good is your good? How bad is your bad? If that's Chase Burns' bad, sign me up for that. He will be available to pitch Tuesday in the All-Star game. Reds are giving him maximum rest going into and coming out of the break. Reading from Mike Petralia on on social media. TJ Friedl gets the start in center field. Matt McClain is not in the lineup in center field against a lefty due to having a sore calf. TJ is feeling sore from banging his shoulder into the center field wall while making that awesome catch last night, but good enough to go tonight. Your starting lineup for this evening. Are you ready? Stand by. I have a lot of tabs open. Right, I'm looking at my computer. I currently have, it looks like 20 different tabs open, but I found the right one. By the way, it's Brady Singer versus Jesus Luzardo. De La Cruz, Stuart Bladé, who's in left. Steers at first. Suarez, DHs. Stevenson behind the dish. Marte in right. Arroyo at second. Friedl in center field. 7:10 tonight's first pitch on 700 WLW. Florence Yalls take on the Washington Wild Things tonight. UC at Ohio State and Xavier and Dayton will play in the first ever outdoor college basketball experience in Cincinnati. It's the Carasaurus Invitational, Wednesday, October the 7th. Two exhibition games, UCOSU, XU, and UD. The event raises awareness and funds for mental health and suicide prevention. Keegan Nickerson has been busy today. BearcatJournal.com. He reports UC and Minnesota set to play a home-and-home men's basketball series starting this upcoming season. MJ Collins going to play for the Bearcats this year. A preliminary injunction by a judge here in Cincinnati gives him and other student-athletes a chance to play college sports this year. So MJ Collins, who led Utah State in scoring, is going to play for his coach at Utah State at UC. That's good. France and Morocco are playing in the quarterfinals of the World Cup right now in Foxborough. That game is scoreless in the 35th minute. We normally do this on Wednesdays, but I wasn't here yesterday, so we're doing it on Thursday. Wise Money Sports with the experts from Omega Wealth Private Capital. We talk sports and business, and it is impossible to talk about sports without talking about sports and business. Brad Johansson is here. I want to start by talking about your favorite subject, the World Cup, because, you know, we all watched this whole Balogun controversy unfold, and at the root of it for me, I think, was the frustration over a lack of transparency by FIFA, the governing organization that puts on the World Cup. And I would imagine you would agree, but in business and in life, transparency is pretty damn important.
1: I am with you on that. And what are the rules? Doesn't everybody just want to know, what are the rules?
19: Uh-huh.
1: So what are the rules when the red card came out? It's a guy who looks at video and he goes, you know what, this is worth a red card.
19: Mm-hmm.
1: And everybody commentating goes, this is not worth a red card. I don't believe this is worth a red card. Okay. So how do you determine what that is? Do you believe that we have more definition on flagrant fouls in the NBA than we do any type of foul in soccer? From what I've watched, like I
19: yes.
1: said, I don't
19: yes, watch. Wholeheartedly.
1: So the
19: yes.
1: thing is, you don't know what the rules are. So it's given. Then you go back. And by all indications, the U.S. government got involved in saying we were going to do an appeal on this red card. And by doing that without understanding, explanation, they go, all right, we're revoking the red card. You're good to play.
19: Yeah.
1: There's no rules.
19: No rules, no transparency.
1: And I think there's a major problem within soccer.
19: Mm-hmm.
1: That you can play the game.
19: Yeah.
1: There's no rules on the time. It's in his head as to how long the game's going to go, mm-hmm. how much extra time you have, whether this is indicative of a yellow card or a red card, and how we're going to adjudicate that after we're done with the whole thing. It's silly. If you don't have rules, you're not transparent about what you are, and you don't explain your actions, how are you supposed to trust the way that it goes?
19: Uh-huh.
1: Yeah, and I have the same issues in finance.
19: Right. If you're investing, you got to know the rules.
1: You have to know the rules, but right. understand that the rules are going to change again
19: mm-hmm.
1: because we have the government, and the government likes to change the rules whenever they want to change it, so you play with the rules that you have now.
19: And that's why you align yourself with an expert like yourself who knows the rules.
1: Because he knows the rules and understands that the rules are going to change. And here's what I do. I like to align myself with people who are smarter than me
19: mm.
1: and make sure that, because we don't have all the answers.
19: Yeah.
1: But you always know where to find all the answers.
19: I also like to align myself with people who are smarter than me, and that takes absolutely no effort. I want to ask you about, this story is weird to me, this Matt Miller guy, ESPN, yeah. Rising star, NFL draft analyst, involved in this awful car accident. His family puts up a GoFundMe, and then a lot of folks on social media respond to it and go, well, this is the guy that took money from me when I played his fantasy football league. It's a long, convoluted story. But my first thought when I saw this was, I don't know, man, if I'm going to give somebody money, I want to make sure I know, A, where the money is going, and B, definitively, how I get what I'm owed if I'm owed something.
1: No question. And yet, over and over, people do this. Mm-hmm. You want to go Bernie Madoff?
19: Yeah.
1: And Bernie ends up creating an infrastructure of well-known people, and it's just, oh, I got a guy. Mm-hmm. You want to give him some money? How much did you give him? Oh, I gave him several million. Really? What do you know about him? Good guy. All right. Put me down for $3 million. it's silly. But people will do this, and I think you need to ask advisors. Shoot, I mean, you're now saying this with me because here I am in wealth management, mm-hmm. and I'm the guy on TV.
19: Right.
1: There's that guy on TV. There's that guy on the radio.
19: I know that.
1: And how
19: yeah.
1: much do I trust that guy with my money? I'll go back to what I just said. You align yourself with people who are smarter than you and understand that, as I told you, I think there's a lot of hypocrisy in the journalism business now, mm-hmm. which is why partly I walked away. And you have to understand that if you're going to be in this business, you're really not allowed, oops, I made a $1 million mistake. You have to understand what the rules are, have to be licensed, have to understand how that works, and make sure that you double, triple check what you're going to do.
19: Triple check, yeah. Speaking of money on the line, so yeah. We've talked about this a little bit. We're going to have a lockout in baseball. And
1: hold it.
19: Yeah.
1: You're definitive on this?
19: We're going to have a lockout. I didn't say we're going to miss games, but we're going to have a lockout.
1: Why do you say that?
19: Because the two sides could not seem farther apart. And
1: we've seen how many of these things have we seen? They've never been farther apart. And 12 hours later, oh my gosh, we've come up with.
19: But I mean,
1: you're convinced we're going to have a lockout.
19: I'm convinced we will have a lockout. I'm not entirely convinced we're going to see games get missed. I mean, we had a lockout in 2022.
1: Yeah,
19: they played the full season.
1: Yeah.
19: So I mean, there's a difference between a lockout and a shortened season or a canceled season.
1: Do you think we'll have a shortened season?
19: I think there's obviously a really good chance because I think there's a different resolve among owners than we've seen in the past because I feel like now they're all angry at the Dodgers. And I also feel like,
1: yes, they are.
19: You have, compared to 94-95, 94-95, you had baseball owners. You had people who own baseball teams and that's it.
1: A completely different game, 94-95.
19: And now you have baseball owners who own like casinos, hotels, yes. huge portfolios. So they're a little bit more willing to withstand some baseball losses
1: because they're good everywhere else. Investment.
19: Right.
1: Yeah.
19: Yes. So I do think we're headed to a lockout.
1: Okay.
19: I hope I'm wrong.
1: I'm sorry. I digress and I stopped you in the middle of your point.
19: So what's interesting to me, and I've talked about this a bunch, is all right, if you're the owners, you're trying to gain a salary cap. And if you're the players, you don't want the salary cap. We all know what the major issue is. And so they're going to dig in and try to get it for maybe some sort of long term benefit. But the short term cost, I think, is immense.
1: I think the short-term cost is immense more on, it's certainly on players who are simply trying to survive. And I know that sounds silly in the major leagues, but there are a lot of guys who are still trying to survive in the major leagues. You mm-hmm. have stars who have massive contracts. But then beyond that, you have the fan situation where we've already talked about how hard it is in markets like Cincinnati. Mm-hmm. to sell out games throughout the season. So you are now offending fans. And the 94 situation, I remember, and I still know people,
19: mm-hmm.
1: when you talk stubborn,
19: mm-hmm.
1: I
19: mm-hmm.
1: will never watch baseball again after mm-hmm. this, and there are some who have stood mm-hmm. by that. I think you are hurting the product because of how hard it is, and you and I have talked about, is 162 games too many?
19: Yeah.
1: Have we figured out whether or not we can condense and still make the money that we want to make? Yeah, you're going to have a very long-term consequence if you do this, because the average Joe in the middle of this economic situation says, I'm not paying you anymore to go watch your product.
7: Yeah. One more to ask you about the Big 12.
1: Okay.
7: So they've struck this deal with Monster Energy, $20 million. We're going to have jersey patches, which I hate, but whatever, we have them in pro sports. $20 million. I hate them. But anyway, fine. $20 million, 16 schools. And if you see what Monster is going to get, they're going to get logos on the jerseys, logos on the fields. They're going to have patches on basketball jerseys, both men and women. They're going to have an on-field logo for all the football programs. We're talking about 48 different programs, men's basketball, women's basketball, and football. $20 million doesn't – it's a lot of money.
1: Cheap.
7: But it doesn't seem like a lot of cheap money relative to what Monster is going to get.
1: Yeah, cheap. You spend 40 years getting to a number.
7: Mm-hmm.
1: You want to build your retirement. Some people spend even longer than that. And then you sell yourself short. This may be a sell yourself short kind of moment, because this is really valuable real estate. Now, here's part of my question. If you're spending $20 million on the Big 12, and I'm going to ask you, how secure do you think the Big 12 is as a viable entity for the long term of a conference?
7: Define long term.
1: Well, I'm glad you come back with that, because now you make me think. In 10 years, do we have the Big 12?
7: Very good question. I don't know.
1: I don't think so.
7: I don't feel good about saying definitively yes.
1: So if we have talked about in other segments that Dukes and Notre Dame's can do their own thing and mm-hmm. say, screw the conference or screw the network, I'm going to do my own deal because that's my power. Does the Big 12 have enough power to say, I want more than $20 million? And mm-hmm. obviously, they didn't feel like they had a product that they could sell for more than $20 million. And you're right, it's a big number. But in today's sports world, a small number,
7: yeah,
1: which says to me, I'm not convinced we're going to stay together long enough.
7: That's a good way of putting it. It's less than $2 million per school. I mean, again, it's a lot of money, but it's not a lot of money.
1: If you don't believe in yourself,
7: mm-hmm.
1: a product's worth what people will pay for it.
7: Right.
1: And so do you believe that the Big 12 said, I want $30 million? And Monster said, no, don't forget it. $20 million and that's it, because that's what they're getting. Is that enough to build a product that you believe is going to last? I don't know the answer to that.
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7: 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And man, something else I'd have to ask Nick Kroll if you work for me. 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
9: 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Northbound 75 at Western Avenue, the right lane's blocked due to an accident. You're looking at a 5-minute delay back from 7th. Another crash, northbound 71, this at Fort Washington Way, that's off on the left shoulder with slow traffic in the area. I'm Eddie Zellick with traffic.
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0: Reds have the final game of their series today against the Philadelphia Phillies at GABP before they welcome in the Cubs in the final three games of Major League Baseball play prior to the All-Star break. The All-Star game comes up next Tuesday in Philadelphia. But prior to that, on Saturday and Sunday, the Major League Baseball player draft will take place in Philadelphia. There will be 20 rounds, 1 through 5 will be on Saturday. The rest of it will be on Sunday. And I like to always go back and relive those moments in your illustrious

0: with the Reds secondary draft. Right. And a lot of people will say this. I don't agree with this, but they said that the Reds lost on purpose the previous year.
1: So they'd have that number one pick in the supplemental draft?
0: I'm not saying it, but that's what I hear.
1: That was a rumor then.
0: And that changed the whole organization by drafting me number one in the country, people.
1: We'll be back.
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1: Okay, number one, supplemental draft. That by then, you were a collegian.
0: Yes.
1: Now, I think a question I've never asked you about this, and that prompted the Reds to go, I don't want to say go out on a limb, because you were so secure in your ability to play that you knew it was a good pick, them taking you number one in the supplemental draft. Were you having a decent career collegiately at Loyola Marymount?
0: I was. The year I did the June draft, where I was drafted 84th player picked in the country, I only played 20 out of 60 games. I was hurt.
1: I know.
0: Imagine that.
1: Yeah.
0: So, coming back. But I'll tell you what kind of person I was. I was drafted. I signed with the Reds. $35,000 I got back. Broke nowadays, it would be $800,000, $1 million. $35,000. You know what I did with that money?
1: I can't imagine.
0: Bought my dad a watch, bought my mom a tennis racket, and took the entire family out to dinner. You remember Love's Barbecue?
1: Yes.
0: It's a horrible place, by the way.
1: Yeah,
0: it's out of business.
1: Awful.
0: Like the Golden Corral. But that's what I did. And I invested the rest of the money into Intel, which was a semiconductor, and Microsoft, which was the operating system. That was the whole Wintel back
1: certainly
0: in the 80s.
1: Yeah.
0: And the rest, of course, is history.
1: Damn straight it is.
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9: I'm Christine Lisi. Kawhi Leonard is not Toronto-bound just yet. According to ESPN's Sham Sharania, the NBA's holding off on finalizing Leonard's trade from the Clippers to the Raptors until the league completes its investigation into the Clippers about whether they circumvented the salary cap by funneling money to Leonard through his $28 million endorsement deal with a company called Aspiration. ESPN NBA analyst Danny Green.
10: I'm not a fan of it. Obviously, I know the league has to do what it's supposed to do, like what it needs to do. I hope this ends quicker because this is really putting a damper on a homecoming for Kawhi. Kawhi's happy. He's at home. City is buzzing. They all love him. Everybody's excited that he's back in Toronto. And now you have this news. So I'm not a fan of it. I know the league has to do what they're supposed to do, but hopefully they can close this up sooner than later so that we can, you know, have Kawhi back in Toronto.
9: Owner Steve Ballmer has denied knowledge of Leonard's deal. World Cup quarterfinals, France-Morocco are scoreless at halftime. Red Sox first baseman Wilson Contreras had his suspension for his role in the June 30th benches clearing brawl

0: reduced from 7 to 5 games by Major League Baseball, so he will be eligible to take part in Tuesday's All-Star game.
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3: 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Traffic is backing up from Fort Washington Way. On northbound 75, another crash on the left shoulder that is at Fort Washington Way. I'm Eddie Zellick with traffic.
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6: ESPN 1530. Good afternoon. Thanks for listening today. Hopefully you're having the greatest Thursday afternoon of all time. The greatest Thursday afternoon of all time. Got a World Cup game on in here. Look, this is not something I would have said 16 years ago, which would have been the first time the World Cup was happening while we had a show. Hey, I'm watching a World Cup game in studio. France and Morocco. The United States played Morocco in a friendly at the soccer venue on the west end of Cincinnati a few years ago. And the fans from and of Morocco were awesome. So I am I'm rooting for them for what it's worth. Mike Odom is the new director of athletics at Northern Kentucky University. He is going to join us in just about 15 minutes. We are looking forward to that. Reds and Phillies tonight after the 5-home run barrage, after a night where Chase Burns was not good, but they still win. Big night for Sal Stewart. Big night for Ellie De La Cruz. I almost forgot Ellie De La Cruz's name. And a big night for Noelvé Marte. Hopefully the Reds can take the rubber match tonight. We will see. Oh, and by the way, Key Brian Hayes with a big night for Louisville last night as he inches closer to returning. And I know we're all so excited for that. We've talked a lot about all the different issues the Reds have, and they have a bunch. And the trade deadline is inching closer. And last night's victory doesn't do anything to, I think, make anybody feel any better about the fact that here we are in mid-July. And it feels like we're engaged in a countdown to a teardown or a countdown to the start of a rebuild. And many of us, I'm far from the only one, many of us have focused on Nick Kroll and his job performance and his job security, how much he should have, whether or not it's time to move on. And I'm just looking for things the Reds, as an organization, baseball-wise. And I need to make sure I clarify that, baseball-wise. I'm looking for something they're good at here. They are 19 games under 500. I had a social media post early yesterday morning because 3 years ago yesterday, the Reds reached their high water mark of the 2023 season. 10 games over 500, 2-game lead in the division. Excuse me. They won a game that night that sent them to 50-40 going into last night's game. The Reds, since that date, had played 486 regular season games, which if you divide that by 162 is 3. That's 3 full seasons since then. Going into last night, in that stretch, 20 under 500. 1 playoff appearance, no playoff wins. It's a staggering failure. It is a staggering failure. And I think more than anything for you and I, what it has created is this sense of hopelessness, helplessness that, okay, fine, do another rebuild. Okay, fine, have a sell-off. Okay, fine, tell us to keep waiting. But I don't trust you anymore. And maybe you decide, you know what, I'm not waiting anymore. I'm out. I'm done. There is a real sense of helplessness and hopelessness among so many of us, isn't there? But when you ask, what are the Reds good at organizationally? And I've beaten this drum now for weeks. I haven't gotten the answer because there is none. They're not good at anything baseball-wise. They're not really, really, really good at roster building. They're not great at fleecing other teams for trades. Not that you make a trade with the idea to fleece the team. They're certainly not great at player development and drafting. They're not great at turning over consistently hidden gems to find guys who could be a long-term, short-term part of the solution. Like, what are they good at? Are they good at having a farm system that's just chock full of big leaguers? What are they good at? And when you do that, you're asking Nick Kroll, what are you good at? And I don't know how much his job is in jeopardy, but I would be willing to bet that they will let him go before they let Tito Francona go. Now, some wonder if Tito isn't just going to say, screw it, I'm out. Maybe he does that. There's a lockout. They start the season late. And he's like, dude, I'm going to Cooperstown. I don't need this. And he moves on. Maybe dude's going to be 70 years old. Perhaps that happens. But I would be willing to bet that if ownership decides we got to let somebody go, it ain't going to be the manager. Chances are then it's going to be the guy in charge of the baseball ops. I've asked you to pretend you're Phil Castellini, and I think this is a good way of phrasing it, right? Like, you could throw a lot of different criticisms of Phil Castellini. Many of them will stick. The Castellini family has had the controlling ownership shares of this franchise for 20 years, and they have achieved almost nothing, baseball-wise. But he does own the club. They're not selling the club anytime soon. Nick Kroll does work for him. He was installed 6 seasons ago as president of baseball operations. He oversees the entire thing. And if you're Phil Castellini, you're watching a team that's 7 under .500. You're watching a team that's in last place. You're hearing and reading about and maybe signing off on a fire sale. You're listening to fair debates, and I think the debates are good, and I can see both sides of it, quite frankly, fair debates about whether or not Ellie De La Cruz should be untouchable. You are watching this core that you thought you had in place in 2023 become smaller and now is in jeopardy of being torn apart a little bit. Nick Lodolo was a part of that core. He may be dealt. Hunter Green was a part of that core this offseason. I don't think it's impossible to believe that he's going to be dealt. Who knows? And I've got Nick Kroll in my office, and I'm asking him the same question, like, my guy, like, why aren't we winning? The answer from Nick might be, well, you don't give me enough to win. And then I would say, well, how about when you wasted my money with Jamer Candelario or Mike Moustakas? And I know Nick Kroll, wasn't in charge of signing Mike Moustakas, but he was in place when they said, hey, we got to eat the rest of his salary. Hell, Nick Kroll may want Phil Castellini to eat the rest of Key Brian Hayes' salary. And okay, cool, but like, here's another guy I'm going to pay to not play. Like, how many of those do you get? Nick, why isn't this working? You were put in charge of a rebuild and thus given a very long rope that came with the start of the rebuild. You were given the opportunity to build the team from basically scratch. This is the result of your work? 7 under .500 going into the final weekend of July or the final weekend before the All-Star break? Really? So, okay, I would sit across from him, and I would imagine you would too, and go, how's our minor league system? Now, Nick Kroll would be better equipped to answer that than me or you and probably Phil Castellini, but I would ask, okay, our major league team's not very good. How is our farm system? And then right before Nick Kroll answered, I would go, because I'm reading today, USA Today, Baseball America, not USA Today. Baseball America ranks all the farm systems. This week, this is out today, the Reds ranked 25th. This is subjective, and it doesn't mean there aren't good players in the farm system. They have a terrific catcher who's going to be in the Futures game, Alfredo Duno, and he may be the starting catcher, the primary catcher next year. But 25th, Nick, 25th. Others will say it's a little bit better. Keith Law, I think, had him at 17 prior to the season. Kylie McDaniel, 15th. Nobody has him elite, by the way, for what it's worth. I'd be looking at Nick Kroll going, you know, we can't beat the Milwaukee Brewers, right? We can't beat them head-to-head. God knows we can never finish ahead of them in the standings. But I'm looking at Baseball America, number one farm system in the sport, Milwaukee Brewers. We're 25th. 125 with all the other teams in the middle. Nick, like, okay, cool. We're not good this year, but what's in the pipeline doesn't seem to be all that good. Then I would pull up redlegnation.com, our buddy Doug Gray, who writes a piece about this. Now, I will admit to you, I do not subscribe to Baseball America. It's a paid article. I can't give you the background because I don't have a subscription. But I do read redsminorleagues.com, where Doug Gray writes about how bare the cupboard is among pitchers, how the farm system just there's not a lot of there when it comes to the arms. And like, Nick, like, okay, we're not good this year. That's fine. But my guy, if we're not good up here, we better be good down there. We're not good at either. So not only can I help but ask, what are we good at when it comes to major league roster construction? You're going to have to do a lot of talking to convince me that what we have in the pipeline is better. We're going to accelerate our rebuild or put us in a position to win next year when I'm reading how barren and how bare and how bad our farm system is. Nick, what are you good at? What are you good at? The major league results have been limited. You've had a chance to install a Hall of Fame manager. You've got a core of guys that are quite good. Two of them are all-stars. One of them could be. You're in your sixth season overseeing baseball operations. You've had a chance to rebuild the roster however you want. We've given you a chance to spend some money on some guys that we've had to pay to not play for us anymore. And now I'm reading about how bad our farm system is. Nick, what as a baseball organization are we good at? Nick, you're in charge of the baseball operation, so I can't help but ask, what are you good at? Baseball America might have it wrong. Baseball America might be off base. Their evaluators may stink. Fine, whatever. But I can't find anybody who thinks they have a great farm system. I look at the major league standings. I know we don't have a good major league team. Nick, why should I allow you to see us through whatever's next? Like, we're making we're doing the debate about buying and selling and who are they going to move on from, and do you make Elly De La Cruz untouchable? Ooh, Nick Kroll's going to have a say in how those decisions are made and what they do with the players they move on from. I don't know, man. Not how great you should feel about that. 25th best farm system. Look, you're not always going to rank number one. And when you lose highly touted prospects to the big leagues, you're going to come down a couple of pegs. We get that. There was a time when the Reds farm system was ranked very high because, you know, Hunter Green was in it and Elly De La Cruz was in it. And those guys got promoted. But here's the reality, man. OK, if the Reds are going to do what they've set out to do, which is build teams without being major players in free agency, though there was a pursuit of Kyle Schwarber, which I listened to them talk about it, the 12 broadcasters they had on ESPN last night for about 15 minutes per inning. If we're going to do what we set out to do, which is build something sustainable and maybe not re-sign guys to second contracts, maybe trade them away before they even approach free agency, not be the first to jump into the free agency waters. If we're going to do that, then we need a minor league system that is every single year one of the best in baseball. Right now, according to a highly respected publication, it's ranked 25th. Nick, what are you and your staff good at? According to Baseball America, not overseeing a good farm system. Mike Odom will oversee NKU Athletics. He's the new AD. He'll join us next.
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3: 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Northbound 75 at Western Avenue, right lane's blocked from an accident. That's got traffic backed up from Fort Washington Way, about a 5-minute delay right now. Southbound 71 up to around a 10-minute slowdown from Martin Luther King to Fort Washington Way. I'm Eddie Zellick with traffic.
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6: 5 o'clock, I'm Mo Egger. This is ESPN 1530. Thank you so much for listening today. Earlier this afternoon, Northern Kentucky University formally introduced the new director of athletics at NKU, Mike Odom, who comes to NKU from Creighton University, where he most recently served as deputy athletic director for external operations. And now is in charge of Norse Athletics, and on what I'm sure has been a very busy afternoon for him, kind enough to give us a few minutes. Congratulations. Welcome to the greater Cincinnati, Northern Kentucky area. Thank you so much for joining us, Mike. How are you?
16: I'm doing great, Mo. Thank you for having me and for the warm welcome. And look forward to meeting you and everybody in town.
6: Looking forward to it. What about this opportunity to you was most enticing?
16: Well, there are a handful of things. First of all, certainly the vision and momentum of our president, Katie Short Thompson. She is passionate about this place. And as I started to look into it, certainly the alignment and the opportunity to do some great things with her was a big part of it. Certainly the mission of Northern Kentucky to build student success. You know, we're in this industry to help student athletes and to help them get their degrees, but also help them compete and win championships. So all of that part, in the classroom competitively and in the community to help Northern Kentucky, and just the opportunity to grow Norse athletics across the region was something that I was excited about. And then lastly, but certainly not least, I've got some friends that lived in the area and that some additional friends that live in the area now. We thought this would be a great place for our family. So when you look at these types of opportunities across the country, you hope that all of the right stars align and the boxes are checked and all that stuff. And this one did for us. And I'm fortunate to be here and extremely grateful for the confidence and belief in me to help Norse Athletics moving forward.
6: From the moment when the opportunity first appeared on your radar until you accepted the position, give me an idea of some of the things you learned about NKU during the process.
16: Well, I'll tell you a story. So I was in town for the Big East baseball tournament there at Prasco Park in late May, and we had a rain day. I don't know if you remember Memorial Weekend. Yeah. It was a lot of rain and stuff. So we took a ride. My six-year-old was with me. My dad was with me. And I said, hey, we're going to go down to Northern Kentucky's campus and let's just drive around. The job's open. Kind of interested and I've heard great things about it and stuff like that. So I first drove around campus and I was like, man, there are some really good things already in place, great facilities, Truist Arena, the soccer stadium, baseball. They were building tennis at the time and that's nearing completion. So just a lot of I saw it with my two eyes. Like there's really good potential here to build something special.
6: Give me an idea of what the top couple of to-do list items are on your list.
16: I think it's I'd say there's three buckets, right? There's the internal bucket of working with our coaches and student athletes and getting to know everybody. So that's kind of on the internal side. Being a part of this position is serving on our president's cabinet. And so being a valuable member of the cabinet and being a campus partner with various initiatives. And I'd say the third thing, And one that I feel like matches my skill set and experiences really well is getting out in the community and getting to know our alums and our fans and you know, telling the story of our student athletes and our giving the vision of the department and trying to get folks to come back and come see us and support our great student athletes and talented student athletes. So I think those three pieces, a little bit of internal, a little bit on campus, and a little bit in the community, you know, those three things are going to be vital to our success.
6: From your perspective, as somebody who has been involved in college athletics since you were a student, because you were a basketball manager, mm-hmm. if I'm not mistaken, correct, at NC State under Herb Sendek. Yeah,
16: I was. Rebounded a lot of free throws and made a lot of Gatorade.
6: So I mean, you've made you've carved out a living in college athletics going back to when you were in school. This is an incredibly weird time in college athletics for all of us who love it and care about it. And there's lots of challenges facing schools, athletics directors, coaches, athletes, people who care about college sports. People, you know, lament that college sports are broken. I don't ever go that far. I think mm-hmm. that's overstated. But from your perspective, where do things need to go in the coming years?
16: You know, there's a lot. That's a very, very big open-ended question. You know, I think for us at Northern Kentucky, we want to figure out, and I think you've got to, I, as the leader of the department, need to certainly keep my finger on the pulse of what's going on. You know, our commissioner was here today from the Horizon League. I think she's going to be a great resource for me and for us as, you know, we navigate all of the changes, and I'll call them curveballs, that have come the way of college athletics the last couple of years. But we've got to be able to be nimble and you know, continue to be creative in how this thing evolves. I would say overall, and maybe this is a cliche answer, but I want us to be the best version of Northern Kentucky that we can be within the landscape and the changes that are happening. And it'll be my job to kind of figure out what that looks like. So I hope I answered your question there, but I think it'll be on me to certainly help guide the course as this world changes so fast.
6: Yeah, what I mean, no, it's a good answer. What has it been like from your perspective of, you know, a college athletics lifer, having watched what college sports looked like when you were a student at NC State compared to what it is right now? What has it been like watching us go from what it used to be to what we have today?
16: You know, I certainly think there are issues, but I also think if you sit and dwell on the issues, you're going to get left behind. Mm-hmm. You know, you need to figure out what the issues are and how you can fix them and how you can be creative to do what's best for your institution. You know, at Creighton, we have had to continue to adjust. We've had to continue to look for new revenues, which will be a big part of what we're charged with here, and I'll be charged with here. And so you've got to continue to evolve and be ready to evolve. So I think that, you know, I think before COVID, maybe college athletics operated where things would change maybe like every 2 to 5 years. And now it seems like it's every 2 months. And so you gotta have a plan for the plan sometimes, and that's not always easy. So, but I also will go back to, and especially in a place like Northern Kentucky, the main thing is still the main thing, and that's our student athletes and our coaches, and how can we prepare our student athletes to be great in the classroom, competitively, and in the community. And somebody asked me today, like, hey, what's your dream here? My dream would be for our teams to hoist a trophy, but then in May, when the student athletes, you know, when the semester's over, they all go and get their diplomas. So that's still the main thing, which is to provide an education that can help change the lives of young people.
6: And I feel like in the discourse that gets lost, and you know, being around student athletes, I'm always impressed by the fact that so many of them still have their eyes on that prize, right? Like I can make money as a student athlete. That's great. I have opportunities, you know, that are maybe different and better than those that came before me. But at the end of the day, I want to use college to put myself in a position to do something even bigger and better. And the best way to do that is in the classroom. And I feel like that gets lost more than ever before in the discourse.
16: No question. And the saying of, you know, a 40-year investment for the next 40 years of your life still holds true, still rings true. And I still think at the very core of college athletics, that can still be one of the main points. And I think for us here at Northern Kentucky, that'll be, you know, that matters. And, you know, I'm excited to keep that the main thing.
6: Mike Odom is with us. He is the new vice president and director of athletics at NKU, coming to Highland Heights from Creighton University. During the process, do you get to know coaches as you're interviewing? Is this something, obviously, you want to get to know them more, but have you had a chance to get to know some of the people that will be working for you in the run-up to you actually getting hired?
16: I did not, and do not. So I'm still, I've met everybody today. I met a handful. I met all the head coaches when I was here on my interview. But today was really the first day where it's like, all right, hey, let's talk next week, or let's, you know, text me when you have a minute. Like, now's the time where I guess those relationships will begin. Certainly the folks on the search committee and some of the folks this week that have helped with all the logistics of coming here to campus, and my family coming to campus. So we're starting to get to know folks a little bit, but I'm looking forward to getting to know all our coaches. And I told them today in the press conference, in our meeting that we had, like, I'm here for them. I'm here to serve them and try to help tee them up to do the best they can when they get, you know, between the lines. That's kind of what I'm here for.
6: Makes sense to me. I can't thank you enough for doing this. I'm sure it's been a crazy last few days, a lot going on. But again, welcome to the area. Looking forward to meeting in person. And thanks for joining us today.
16: You got it. Thank you for the time. And look forward to meeting you and having you out here on campus. And go Norse.
6: I'll be there. Mike, thanks so much.
16: All right. Thank you.
6: Mike Odom is the new director of athletics at Northern Kentucky University, formally introduced today. 27 away from 6 o'clock. Sports headlines are next on ESPN 1530 Cincinnati Sports Station.
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3: 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Northbound 75 at Western Avenue, right lane's blocked from an accident. That's got traffic backed up from Fort Washington Way, about a 5-minute delay right now. Southbound 71 up to around a 10-minute slowdown from Martin Luther King to Fort Washington Way. I'm Eddie Zellick with traffic.
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2: Hey, you know how the world's kind of in a real scary place right now with the horrible stories we hear about every week? I'm Robert Evans. I'm a journalist and I cover the international fascist movement. And in 2019, July of that year, I decided to do something a little bit different. Instead of covering horror, I wanted to go look for hope. And I found it in a place you might find kind of unlikely, northeastern Syria. The region I visited is known as Rojava, and when the Western media covers it, they mostly just refer to these people as the Kurds. Since 2013, a loose alliance of revolutionaries over there have been fighting to not just drive back ISIS, but to establish something of a utopia, an egalitarian, feminist, eco-conscious community in a place that previously had known mostly war and terror. In the Women's War, I'll take you to this place, and I'll introduce you to the revolutionaries fighting to build it. 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Follow me as I travel to a land of war and hope, a place trapped on the edge of utopia and oblivion. I'm Robert Evans. 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
5: 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Reds and Phillies tonight at GABP, the rare getaway day night game. I'm guessing it's because they had the John Party concert last night after the game, which I'm sure was a lot of fun. John Party's pretty good. Tonight, Brady Singer, who was really good last August, will pitch against Jesus Luzardo. 7:10 is tonight's first pitch. The game is on 700 WLW, and here is the Reds starting lineup. Get ready. Elliot Short, Sal Stewart's playing third. J.J. Bleday is in left field. Spencer steers at first base. Eugenio Suarez is DHing. Tyler Stevenson catches. He bats sixth. Noelvé Marte's in right field. Edwin Arroyo is playing second base. And TJ Friedl, who was a little bit banged up on that really nice running catch he made last night, nonetheless, still in the lineup. He is playing center field and batting ninth. The Florence Yalls take on the Washington Wild Things tonight. There's my sports headlines. The World Cup right now, quarterfinal, France, a 2-0 lead over Morocco. They are in the 77th minute. Game is being played in Foxborough. Lots of college basketball news. By the way, credit to our friend Rick Broering, who, to the best of my knowledge, had this days ago on musketeerreport.com. Xavier, Dayton, Ohio State, and Xavier are going to play in a exhibition doubleheader at the Lindner Tennis Center. That's right, they're going to play at the Lindner Tennis Center. It's the CareSource Invitational. So there have been a handful of exhibition games involving these schools. Cincinnati has played Ohio State. Xavier and Dayton have played against each other. And obviously the pairings here are a little bit limited because UC and UD play a regular season game against each other. UC and Xavier obviously play a regular season game against each other. So it'll be Cincinnati versus Ohio State, UD, and Xavier. That is going to be on Wednesday, October the 7th. They will transform the Lindner Tennis Center into a basketball arena. According to our friend Keegan Nickerson of Bearcat Journal, UC and Minnesota are going to play a home-and-home series beginning this year. The story I read from Keegan did not indicate whether or not the first game will be in Cincinnati or Minneapolis, but a Big 12/Big 10 home-and-home in the offing. Also, This court case, you know, knowing the English language and how to speak it is typically a prerequisite to be a broadcaster. This case, which we talked about a week and a half ago with our buddy attorney Stuart W. Penrose, held in Cincinnati, in which a bunch of college basketball players sued to get an extra year of eligibility, Judge Chris Wagner in Hamilton County Court granted a preliminary injunction to a class of college athletes. I'm reading here from Rick Story at BearcatJournal.com. Among the players, MJ Collins and Colby King will benefit from this preliminary injunction to be able to play. MJ Collins led Jared Calhoun's Utah State team in scoring last year. I've also read that Philip Borovichinen, who played at Xavier last year, was among the players involved in this suit. I don't know if he will play for the Musketeers next year, but apparently he gets an extra year of eligibility. There are your local sports headlines. Among the things that happened last night, Key Brian Hayes had a good night for the Louisville Bats. He had a double. He had a homer. And that's good for Key Brian Hayes. A lot of folks have wondered, like, Key Brian Hayes will come back and then what's going to happen? And chances are, my guess is what's going to happen is, assuming he's healthy, they're going to move on from Eugenio Suarez and maybe Nathaniel Lowe. And third base is going to open up to be Key Brian Hayes is. And the trade deadline is still a little bit more than a month away. But Eugenio Suarez plays a lot of third base. When Nathaniel Lowe plays first base, they have Sal Stewart play third. Both have had their moments in the field. Sal more than Eugenio. But obviously, if you don't have Suarez and you don't have Lowe, there's more of a need for somebody else to play third base. And Key Brian Hayes' only position is third base. Although, you know, you never know if Tito and Nick Kroll are going to put their heads together and decide to have him play center field, because they're always looking for people to play center field. And so my guess is Key Brian Hayes gets 2 months to show that some of the bad luck narratives that kind of followed him before he got hurt or went on the injured list are going to turn into him having some success at the plate. When they acquired him, I'm sure they thought that there's something that their coaches, Chris Valleca, the hitting coach, could do with him to get more out of him as a hitter. And then maybe have to make a decision on him by the end of the year. I do think for those who have looked at Key Brian Hayes through the lens of, well, he's going to come back and they have other guys who could play third base and he's a bad hitter, and so they're going to cut him loose and just eat his salary. That doesn't seem to me, at least in the short term, to be likely. Could it happen at some point? Sure. But let's be honest. What we know about Key Brian Hayes now is the same thing we knew about him when they traded for him. Now, I guess there were two schools of thought when the Reds traded for him. My school of thought was, this doesn't make any sense. Why are they adding a guy with a bad back who's not a good hitter, who they're on the hook for the next 4 years? Especially at the time, the Reds needed offense. And then there was the school of thought that said, hey, lean into defense. Lean into defense and just take whatever you're getting from him offensively. Okay, fine. That's how the Reds looked at it. They knew he was a bad hitter. They have access to Baseball Reference. They played against him. They know what his overall shortcomings are. He is not a good hitter. He has been statistically one of the worst hitters in baseball for quite a while. That was true when they traded for him. That has been confirmed since he's been a Red. Last 2 months of last season and up until he got hurt this year. It doesn't seem likely. It doesn't seem likely that if you trade for a guy knowing what he is, and then he gets here and he is what you knew he was, that you suddenly, after less than a year, reverse course and just move on from him and just eat his salary. Would they like to trade him? Maybe. I'm guessing the answer is yes. Would they like for a better offensive option at third base to emerge? Of course they would. I'd be willing to bet they were really hoping, A, they would stay in contention, and B, that while Key Brian Hayes was out, somebody just killed it defensively and raked at third base. that hasn't happened. But are you really going to cut a guy loose and eat the remainder of his salary if all he has done is confirm what you already knew about him? And that, to me, is the frustrating part. You made an acquisition for a guy who is woefully deficient in one area of the game. Woefully. And so the fact that he hasn't hit, and frankly, the fact that he's ended on the EIL with a back issue, those are not surprising. And trust me, man, I'm probably just like you. I would love it if they just moved on, because I want them to move on from bad players, and Ke'Bryan Hayes is a bad offensive player for all of his talents in the field. But I just don't think it's all that likely that if you knew he can't hit and he's not hit and you knew he was great defensively and he has been wonderful on defense and you knew he had a bad back and he still has a bad back, that within a year of him being exactly what you knew he was going to be, that you suddenly let him go with years left on his contract and money to owe him that you have to pay. We will see. 12 minutes away from 6 o'clock. 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
7: 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In Ohio, there's a crash on eastbound 275 after 71 that's been moved off onto the left shoulder. Northbound 71, another accident after Ridge, that one too on the left shoulder with a 3-minute delay from Smith Edwards. I'm Eddie Zellick with traffic.
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25: Just some slight rain chances out there for the rest of the afternoon. Highs today end up around 87, but it's later tonight that scattered storms will move through. They'll be here for the start of our Friday morning forecast through midday. As we go into the afternoon and evening, it's down to only like a 30% chance. So hopefully all is well for the Reds game later on, but there is still a small chance. 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
5: Well, the Reds play the Phillies tonight in the final of a three-game series. Earlier today, it was the Pirates doubled up by the Braves in Pittsburgh 10-5. Mets beat the Royals 7-3. New York, the Yankees hammered the Rays 10-4 that game in St. Petersburg. Cubs lost in Baltimore 3-2. Cleveland 5-2 winners over the Twins. Boston beat the White Sox in Chicago by a score of 2-1. Elsewhere tonight, Tigers are home for the A's. Seattle's at Miami. By the way, speaking of the A's, I finished a book. I think it was written 5 years ago. The biography of Ricky Henderson by Howard Bryant.

0: service of Long Necks Sports Grill. We will talk to you tomorrow at 3:05. My thanks to Taryn Bland for producing. And of course, my thanks to you for listening. Have an unbelievable night, and we'll talk to you tomorrow. This is ESPN 1530 Cincinnati Sports Station.
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8: Right. We only have 30 minutes.
9: And in that time, we will talk about weird stories from the world of finance that somehow illuminate or say something interesting about how finance works. You know, like money stuff.
8: All the money stuff.
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8: 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That's what I like to talk about. We'll probably talk about horses and dressage fair amount, I
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9: 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I'm Matt Levine, the Money Stuff columnist at Bloomberg Opinion.
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18: I'm Christine Lisi. ESPN's Shams Charania is reporting the NBA is holding off on finalizing Kawhi Leonard's trade from the Clippers to the Raptors until the league's investigation is complete into the Clippers about whether they circumvented the salary cap by funneling money to Leonard through his $28 million endorsement deal with a company called Aspiration. Clippers continue to deny they funneled money to Leonard. ESPN NBA front office insider Bobby Marks.
19: I give the league credit, at least as far as giving the Raptors a heads up, because remember, we went through this with Terry Rozier. Miami and Charlotte make a trade for Terry Rozier. He had been investigated. There was no wrongdoing. The Heat trade for him, and then

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11: I'm Christine Lisi. Kylian Mbappe scored his 8th goal of this World Cup and 20th of his career. Also had an assist as he helped France beat Morocco 2-0 in the quarterfinals. Mbappe just one goal behind Argentina's Lionel Messi on the World Cup all-time scoring list. France will play Spain or Belgium in the semis. Kawhi Leonard not officially Toronto-bound just yet. According to ESPN's Sham Sharania, the NBA is holding off on finalizing his trade from the Clippers to the Raptors until the league completes its investigation into the Clippers about whether they circumvented the salary cap by funneling money to Leonard through his $28 million endorsement deal with a company called Aspiration. ESPN NBA analyst Danny Green.
12: I'm not a fan of it. Obviously, I know the league has to do what it's supposed to do, like what it needs to do. I hope this ends quicker because this is really putting a damper on a homecoming for Kawhi. Kawhi's happy. He's at home. City is buzzing. They all love him. Everybody's excited that he's back in Toronto. And now you have this news. So I'm not a fan of it. I know the league has to do what it's supposed to do, but hopefully they can close this up sooner than later so that we can, you know, have Kawhi back in Toronto.
11: Clippers owner Steve Ballmer has denied knowledge of Leonard's deal. Baseball Ben Rice hit a pair of home runs. He drove in 5. Yankees beat the Rays 12-4 to split that 4-game series. New York improved to 15-19 without Aaron Judge, who will have new imaging done on his injured right rib next week. Yankees are 4 back of AL East leading Tampa. Mike Yastrzemski belted a grand slam as the Braves took care of the Pirates 10-5. Mets topped the Royals 7-3, only the 3rd series win for New York since June 1st. Guardians 5, Twins 2, Gavin Williams picked up his 10th win of this season. He is tied with Boston's Sonny Gray for the American League lead.
13: Hey, it's Evan Cohen. Coming up Friday, LeBron watch continues. Are we getting any closer to finding out where he is going to go? And is he going to make the right decision for his legacy? It's on Sportsman, like 6 a.m. Eastern, right here on ESPN Radio, ESPN2, and ESPNU.